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0: When the daily routine ends and the evening hustle begins, it's important to take a breath. 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
1: There's a moment when faith comes alive, when thousands lift their voices as one. 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

0: There's a moment when faith comes alive, when thousands lift their voices as one. 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
1: Whether you're just getting to know him or you've known him for a while, Joy Radio is here wherever life takes you.

We started out strong, but somewhere along we lost our way. Done things in your name, I'm so ashamed, I don't have the words to say. We've killed and destroyed, stolen and blamed, all in your name. You told us to give, told us to love, but we chose to take. You laid down your life, put power aside, showed us the way and the truth. We roll in the church, open the word, and forget that we're called to include. Now it's long overdue, but I can't dilute what we seem to have put on the shelf. I can't speak for us all, but I gotta believe I'm speaking for more than myself when I say.

up by anything that can divide. Our color of skin, the clothes we're in, that valley's deep and wide. We overlook the broken, the homeless, and discard the poor, while we celebrate the rich and the beautiful with a wide open door. I'm sorry we're nothing like you. You chose to bear a cross. We choose to give you parts of us, and rarely the parts that cost. Now it's long overdue, but I can't dilute what we seem to have put on the shelf. I can't speak for us all, but I gotta believe I'm speaking for more than myself when I say

Blessed are the poor in spirit, for theirs is the kingdom of heaven. Blessed are they that mourn, for they shall be comforted. Blessed are the meek, for they shall inherit the earth. Blessed are they which hunger and thirst after righteousness, for they shall be filled. Blessed are the merciful, for they shall obtain mercy. Blessed are the pure in heart, for they shall see God. Blessed are the peacemakers, for they shall be called the children of God. Blessed are they which are persecuted for righteousness' sake, for theirs is the kingdom of heaven. Blessed are ye when men shall revile you and persecute you, and shall say all manner of evil against you falsely, for my sake.

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When the daily routine ends and the evening hustle begins, it's important to take a breath. 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Good music, good people, good company. On Joy Radio, wherever you are. 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
1: Have you ever wondered what the Bible means when it says we're living in the last days and what to expect? 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
0: When things fall apart, when violence rises, trust erodes, and people close to you seem to be drifting, how do you stay grounded? 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I'm Dave Drewy, and we're in a series called You Can Make Disciples, Personal Coaching from the Apostle Paul. 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
1: When we are surprised, we react. When we are prepared, we respond. When we are surprised by things, we react. When we are prepared, we respond. And I thought about how when you're surprised, and when you're surprised by evil, it's disorienting. I think the last few years have been very disorienting, haven't they been? I mean, it's like violence and evil, and it's grown and grown and grown, but then it kind of got like, it went nuts.

tremendous injustice. I mean, this guy went to this seminary and he's this person in the community, and I'm trying to help his wife and just thinking, oh my gosh. And DA says, Chip, you come on, can we talk? I said, yeah. He said, well, there's been this allegation. Yeah. He said, but the reason he is where he is that we have a number of others who aren't willing at this point yet to testify publicly, but we have a string of these. What? You know what? It's true. It's true. When evil surprises you, when things start happening that are almost hard to digest, it's very disorienting. And my first thought was, well, do I not have any discernment anymore? I mean, how could I never see anything? Or is what's happening to the world? And then thoughts like, well, who can I really trust? And can we believe in people, right? And then you see, and then now it's happened all across the culture. And so Paul warns of an increase in wickedness in the last days, and we'll talk about the last days. Now, let me just read verses 1 through about 5. But realize this, that in the last days, difficult times will come. That word difficult can also mean dangerous, challenging. For people will be lovers of self and lovers of money, boastful, arrogant, slanderers, disobedient to parents, ungrateful, unholy, unloving, irreconcilable, malicious gossips, without self-control, brutal, haters of good, treacherous, reckless, conceited, lovers of pleasure rather than lovers of God, holding, notice the context of this, holding to a form of godliness, although they've denied its power. Command, avoid such people as these. So let's ask and answer two questions, and then let's dig in and talk about what are the implications. Question number one should be, are we in the last days? Right? Hebrews chapter 1. God, after he spoke long ago to the fathers and the prophets and in many portions and many ways, in these last days has spoken to us through his Son, whom he appointed heir of all things, through whom he also made the world. When Jesus came and revealed himself as the Son of God and the Messiah and the Savior of the world, biblically speaking, that's when the last days begin. We are in the last days. Because this is the last installment. There isn't something else coming later. This is the era of the church, of God's appeal, of salvation, and depending on your theology, you're turning the end times. The church will be raptured, the Lord will return, he'll set up his kingdom, and on we go. We're in the last days. Now, what we need to understand is that we're a couple thousand years from when the last days began, and so I think it's fair to say, like, how long are these last days? Well, after a few decades of the church, some early Christians were saying, hey, you know, what's the deal with the last days? And so in 1 Peter chapter 3, Peter explains, know this first of all, that in the last days mockers will come with their mocking, following after their own desires and saying, where's the promise of his coming? For since the fathers fell asleep, all things continue just as they were from the beginning of creation. For when they maintain this, it escapes their notice that by the word of God, the heavens existed long ago, and the earth was formed out of the water by the water, through which the world at that time was destroyed by being flooded with water. But by his word, the present heavens and earth are being reserved for fire, kept for the day of judgment and destruction of the ungodly people. Do not let this one fact escape you. Notice, beloved, that with the Lord, one day is like 1,000 years, and 1,000 years like one day. The Lord is not slow about his promise, as some count slowness, but is patient toward you, not willing for any to perish, but for all to come to repentance. And so I think when you open this chapter, and he says, mark this, Timothy, in the last,

0: Last days, evil things are going to come, and then he starts to lay them out. He's saying, in the last days, beginning now, these are the kind of things you're going to see. And the inference here is, as we get closer and closer, these kind of things will intensify and become more and more the norm instead of the exception. Does that make sense? What Timothy needed to know was the things that he was seeing that was so overwhelming and so wicked were what Jesus said would happen. What characterizes the increase of wickedness is primarily self-love, love of money, love of pleasure, and then the dominoes. How about this? Lean back. Amplified Bible. But understand this, that in the last days, dangerous times of great stress and trouble will come. Difficult days that will be hard to bear. For people will be lovers of self, narcissistic, self-focused, lovers of money, impelled by greed, boastful, arrogant, revilers, disobedient to parents, ungrateful, unholy, and profane. And they will be unloving. They'll be devoid of natural human affection. They'll be calloused and inhumane, irreconcilable. They'll gossip maliciously. They'll be devoid of any self-control, intemperate and immoral. They'll be brutal. Haters of good, traitors in relationships, reckless and conceited, lovers of sensual pleasure rather than lovers of God, holding to a form of outward godliness, religion, although they have denied its power, for their conduct nullifies their claim of faith. Avoid such people and keep far away from them. And then he's going to give a couple of examples so that Timothy realizes, hey, this has happened in the past. And so the question I put here is, how are we tempted to interpret these developments? When you've seen all this wickedness and all this violence and stuff happening, what down deep, what are your feelings? What have you done? Where are your fears? And you know what we would hear? Just feels like the world's out of control. Feels hopeless. I'm scared to death for those of you that are grandparents or for those of your parents. What kind of world are my kids going to come into? Is it even going to be safe to walk in the streets in the future? Right? These are the kind of things that create incredible angst, anxiety, depression, division. When things are really getting crazy, what do? We're all human, right? Remember when we were little kids and things got really hard, you blame your brother, you blame your sister. Well, when they get really hard in the society, you find some other people to blame. And it's them. And the problem's out there. And we get more and more and more divided. And we create this petri dish culturally of anger and blame and hurt and suspicion and lack of trust and fear. And that's the temptation that we have. And in the midst of that, there's this supernatural community, this group of people that is what's called the body of Jesus. His hands, his feet, his eyes, people that live above all that fray, people who understand the fallenness of mankind, people who recognize the things that they have done and been forgiven of, people who grasp that this is our opportunity in the midst of all this pain and blame and violence. This is the opportunity to love and to heal and to respond and to set an example. And what Paul is saying to Timothy is, this is going to be the normal thing, but you got to understand this is how people react. For some people, you isolate. For some people, they begin to doubt. You know, I don't believe anymore that God's sovereign. If he was, we wouldn't be having this. This isn't the life. I've gone to church. I tithe. I read my Bible regularly. And look at what happened. Look what happened in my world. Look what happened in our company. Look what happened in our nation, right? Do you understand where this goes? That's why he's writing to Timothy, and that's why we're reading it today. We're tempted to feel hopeless and helpless and blame and question God's purposes.
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0: How are we to respond to these developments? Look at verse 6. He says, avoid, turn away from such people and their behavior. The two temptations are to, one, compromise, or to isolate. It's like, you know what? It's so crazy out there. I'm just going to kind of watch it on TV and hope it doesn't get too close to me. And, you know, my little world. The problem is your little world keeps shrinking, right? The flip side is, we've all heard that illustration where, you know, you put the frog in water and you do the temperature very, very, very slowly. I think as it erodes more and more in the culture, you're going to see more and more things that even 5 years ago, Christians would never do this, that will become commonplace because people will compromise. I was counseling with a person, you know, a year or so ago, and godly person, great family, and a couple of his godly friends, and one was going through a tough time, and he kind of tried to help his buddy, and eventually, you know, they got a divorce. Then it happened to another close friend, and so his couple closest friends are going through these things, and then, you know, they entered a new world. Now they're wounded, now they're hurt, and now they're sort of back in it. Well, now they're sleeping around. And I said, you know, what do you think about all that? Well, I'm really trying to help. I'm really trying to help them. And I said, are they willfully just kind of living that out? Yeah, but you know, we're talking, and I, you know how pastors are. I pulled out the Bible, and so I said, you know, I know you want to help them, but this passage says when a so-called brother or sister is living in willful sin, and you talk to them, and they don't respond at all. Don't even eat with them. Don't keep providing the spiritual and relational support that facilitates the benefits of being in the body of Christ, instead of allowing the consequences of their actions to be. Remember what Paul said? I turned this one over to Satan to buffet him. The goal wasn't to hurt him. It was to restore that person that was involved in immorality in the Corinthian church. And I'll never forget, he said, well, you know, I could never do that. Which was followed sometime later by a moral failure in his life. 1 Corinthians 15:33. Bad company corrupts good morals every time. And none of us are immune. It's happening so subtly. And it's not just in the sexual area. Ask yourself, how are people viewing money? How are people viewing priorities? How are people viewing sort of what's acceptable or not acceptable? And I don't mean culturally, I mean from what the scripture says. And so notice how he picks it up. He talks about the specific ways these people live it out. For among them are those who slip into households and captivate weak women, weighed down with sins, led on by various impulses, always learning, never able to come to a knowledge of the truth. So he says, Timothy, this is a current example of how these things, not just in the last days, someday, some way, but these things are playing out right now. You just need to be aware. And then he gives him a historic example. And then he goes on to say, just as Jannes and Jambres opposed Moses, so these men also oppose the truth. Men of depraved minds, worthless in regard to the faith. By tradition, those were two of the magicians who, when Moses did, remember all the supernatural things, they could copy it until he did some things that required the creation of life. And he goes, you know, it's happening today. It happened back in Moses' days. And then notice, but he says, look at the outcome. Look at the outcome. But they will not make further progress, for their foolishness will be obvious to all, just as it was also of Jannes and Jambres. Now, so you're Timothy, you know your Old Testament, and you're thinking of the challenge and the bondage and what they went through, and Moses, who was bold. And before being bold, what he got? He got knocked by Pharaoh, and he got knocked by his own people. You see the picture he's trying to see? And so Moses gave up and said, I guess it's not worth it. Oh, no, that's not how the story goes. So Moses hung in there. And Moses had challenges and doubts and struggles. And the Lord was with him. And he's saying, Timothy, this is how life goes. And now he wants to sort of help him get on the positive side of things. You'll notice in the next section, I just entitled this, Don't Be Afraid, Keep Pressing Ahead, verses 10 through 17. Don't be afraid. We can't live our life out of the lens of fear. You have to live your life out of a lens of faith. But this kind of evil causes us to question that. That kind of evil causes us to wonder, can we trust God? Can we trust his promises? And what Paul's trying to help him see is, okay, Timothy, so notice this. Let's remember some of your past progress. Verse 10, now you, he's contrasting him with these people that are going down very bad paths. Now you followed my teaching, conduct, purpose, faith, patience, love, perseverance, persecutions, and suffering, such as happened to me in Antioch, at Iconium, and at Lystra. What persecutions I endured, and out of them all, what's the punchline? The Lord rescued me. I would encourage you to remember past progress, to literally kind of look in the rearview mirror, not maybe a year or two, but to try, and even if you need to sit quietly and ask God, or especially with family members, where has God shown up in the most challenging and difficult times in our life? And you would start to tell stories about taking one of your kids to the ICU. You'd talk about a time, like in some of our cases, when one of you had cancer and it was very questionable whether you're going to make it. And you start looking back, and you would have a story that God has rescued you out of things in the past. Amen. He's not idle. And by the way, you know, I know I'm a broken record. If you keep watching a lot of news, you will live in fear, because the news is made and geared to be sensational. It's to get your attention and to keep you watching. And when you keep watching, since you're a product of your thought life, you will assume that the things that are happening on the news are going to happen to you. And the lens in which you will look at the world is it's negative, it's violent, it's terrible, it's bad, and it's not going to get better. And so your only two choices are, one is to isolate, or to compromise, or medicate yourself in some way. And you can do it with drugs, you can do it with alcohol, you can do it with work, you can do it with escape. And so, you know, you need to kind of be aware of what's going on. But if you get on and watch your news feeds and you scroll, and every time that thing goes off, oh, can you hear it? There's another shooting. And what about this? And what about that? When's the last time someone said, I'd just like to declare that in the last 10 minutes there were about 27.5 million acts of kindness of people who cared for one another. I got an email from a friend who works in the Global South, and he gave the statistics of the number of people in the last 2 or 3 years that have come to Christ in the Global South. It's more of all the people that have come to Christ in all of church history. God's working in power. You don't get any good news. God's working in amazing ways here and all around the world. There's young people that are on fire for God. They're not all just a bunch of slackers. But you know what? It's not going to make the news. And we have, by and large, a church that is living out of fear.
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0: As we close today's program, the teaching from the scripture brought to mind one of the most challenging things in my life. There's times where God says, Chip, this is what I want you to do. But the moment I think of obeying it, I realize I'm going to disappoint someone, or someone's going to think that if I do that, I don't care about them anymore. Pleasing people or pleasing God, I feel between the rock and the hard place. And here's my question for you today. What is it that God has prompted and brought to your mind, maybe over and over, about a relationship or about a habit or about a practice? But you know if you obey God, some people will be very disappointed, or you think you're going to let them down, or they'll think less of you. Would you be willing today to ask Jesus to give you the strength and the help to obey him? Here's your verse for the day, Proverbs 29:25. The fear of man is a snare, but blessed is he who trusts in the Lord. Trust God, you'll never regret it.
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0: right lanes are closed at Martin Grove with a crash that took place earlier this morning. And lots of folks are trying to detour onto the 409 if you are interested in that option. Eastbound 401 volume delays are starting to slowly form approaching this area to see what is going on. The westbound 409 approach of the 427 is also a little bit slow. Could be just volume related to those trying to detour. But aside from that, not bad on the rest of the drive. Just morning volume. I'm starting to see it slowly forming on the westbound 401 over the 412 in Pickering, as well as southbound on the 410 from Sandalwood to Beauvais. The Ontario Honda Dealers Indy at Markham holds its inaugural event August 14th to the 16th. NTT IndyCar Series, NASCAR racing, food, and fun. 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With the latest traffic, I'm Joe Mark-Kilatin.
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4: 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I'm Holly Taylor for Good Company, and let's just dive right into God's Word. 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

Top Song Tuesday at 8 o'clock, the biggest Christian track in North America this week. It's 8 past 6. Here's Need to Breathe featuring Carly Pearce on Joy Radio. You

0: Joy Radio, wherever you are. Mav City featuring Brandon Lake and Chandler Moore. Need to Breathe with Carly Pierce and Daniel Richter. Before that, it's James Curtis with you at 6:16. Hearing lots of stories about people attempting to break records, here's a guy in Idaho who gave it his all, including his eyebrows. This is something you do not want to try at home. The most consecutive flaming torch juggling catches on a unicycle. Nobody puts the real hazard in the official rule books. The moment you pedal a unicycle forward while juggling torches, the forward momentum creates a draft that blows the flames right back in your face. Hence, he burned off his eyebrows and the hair on the back of his hands. But when at first you don't succeed, you try again, right? Well, he tried it three times. He finally found his groove, managing 175 catches to more than quadruple the previous record, showing that failure does not define you. It's how you respond to it that matters. The accomplishment reviewed by Guinness World Records, and he is now the official holder of the title. The juggling of the flaming torches on a unicycle, that is, not the scorched eyebrows. We're in for a cloudy day and more rain on the way as well. On and off showers with a risk of a thunderstorm, a high of 25, a humidex in the low 30s. Still a chance of some showers tonight, perhaps even a thunderstorm, down to 17. Tomorrow, a mix of sun and cloud, up to 26, feeling like 30. Right now, light rain in parts of the GTHA. It's 21 degrees.
1: There's a moment when faith comes alive, when thousands lift their voices as one. 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

The Jays edge the Nationals 3-2, the second of three games tonight. 6:21, here's George Mondaira, not even once, on Joy Radio.

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0: keep me right there in the middle of your love.
1: Blessing offer on Joy Radio, wherever you are. Passion, George Mondera and Megan Woods in that set as well. Top Song Tuesday at 8 o'clock. It's the number one Christian track in North America this week. It's 6:31. A look at traffic this morning. Joe.
2: Still a couple of lanes that may be closed on the westbound 401 approaching Dixon. That's because of an earlier crash. And on the westbound 409, where we had a crash, they're blocking two right lanes. Looks like the traffic's slowly getting through, but still very trudgingly. But that problem area aside, volume delays are ongoing. Just one thing to look out for, though, if you are in the Disco Road and 427 area, to watch out because of fire services battling a blaze in the area. And nearby Atwell, north of Belfield, is closed as a result also. Frankly, OVREMAX has a multi-million dollar marketing system that gets you more. 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

0: Joy Radio, wherever you are. Zanti, Elevation Rhythm before that. 6:39 mornings with James Curtis. We know that the summer heat and humidity can sometimes get unbearable, but being in the water is a sure bet for keeping yourself cool. Pack your swimsuit and celebrate the joy of aquatic adventures and summer thrills, making a splash with Water Park Day. Bright colors, rushing water, endless excitement filling the air, towering, exhilarating slides, sending riders speeding down into sparkling pools while lazy rivers offer a gentle drift under the sun. Every splash, laugh, and thrilling drop makes these parks a favorite getaway for families and friends. We're talking unforgettable summer memories, a place designed for pure fun. There's Wet n Wild in Brampton, also Splash Works at Canada's Wonderland, and both Wild Water Works and Fun Splash in Hamilton. If you're headed to Kingdom Bound, just outside of Buffalo over the next day or so, there's Hurricane Harbor too. Lots of other wading pools and splash pads throughout the GTHA as well. North America's first indoor water park was built in Canada and named World Water Park at the West Edmonton Mall in Alberta. Now, the water slide itself, first seen in New Zealand during a display at their international exhibition 120 years ago. Ever since, water slides have quickly evolved, especially in the 1970s. They were built to accommodate larger numbers of people as their love for them grew. In line with the excitement of the public, they were developed to be taller and faster. Water parks, a great break from daily stress, offering a unique mix of adventure and relaxation. You've got the high-speed rides challenging the daring, while calm pools inviting visitors to unwind. Those slides send riders speeding down twists and turns, while the calm pools offer a peaceful break from the action. Water parks give visitors of all ages a place to cool off, laugh, and have fun. And going to a water park is something that parents can safely enjoy with their kids. The family memories from such moments are priceless. And being in the sun gives us vitamin D, and we get a burst of feel-good hormones, endorphins, dopamine, and adrenaline. It's a great way to stay healthy while having fun. National Water Park Day. Might not be the ideal day for it today. We've got clouds and some on and off showers, a risk of a thunderstorm with a high of 25, a humidex in the low 30s. Still a chance of some showers tonight, perhaps even a thunderstorm down to 17. Tomorrow, a mix of sun and cloud, 26, feeling like 30. Right now, 21 degrees.
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Gotta say, I'm thankful for those Facebook notifications. It's my wife's birthday today. It's 6:52. 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

0: Trusting God in the waiting and believing that breakthrough is coming. 20 degrees, cloudy today with some occasional showers. We could see a thunderstorm, a high of 25, feeling like 30 this afternoon. Joe has his eyes on the roads this morning. What can we expect?
1: Still this problem westbound on the 401 at Martin Grove, where two right lanes are closed with a crash. But speaking of Martin Grove, on the westbound 409, problems earlier there where two right lanes are closed have cleared. So still to look out for on the eastbound 401 in the express past Young. It's a stalled vehicle potentially in the right lane. And fire investigations taking up city streets in the Disco Road and 427 area. This is impacting Atwell north of Belfield, which is closed as a result. And spotting a potential problem on city streets and Highway 7 between Kipling and Islington and Woodbridge, just something to potentially avoid. Air North is flying direct from Toronto to Whitehorse or Yellowknife. Catch the midnight sun or marvel at the northern lights. No matter when you go, this bucket list trip is a true northern wonder. Visit flyairnorth.com. With the latest traffic, I'm Joe Marcolatin.
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My parents used to say, if it ain't one thing, it's another, and I'm here to tell you they were not lying. 11 past 7, here's We the Kingdom with Miracle Power on Joy Radio.

0: Joy Radio, wherever you are, we the kingdom, Kobe James and Love and the Outcome before that. It's James Curtis with you at 7:16. Here's a reminder that it's never too late to learn. A senior who only learned to swim after retiring saved a drowning man about half her age. This woman in China, 71 years old, she suddenly heard someone shout that a man had fallen into the water. Without wasting time, the white-haired fitness enthusiast who had only learned to swim a few years earlier after retiring from her job entered the water to try and save the drowning man. Someone quickly threw a rigid life preserver and threw it at her, and she used it to reach the man. She got control of him and dragged him to shore, where locals were there to lend a hand. Realizing the man and the rescue had created quite a stir, she slipped away, hoping not to be seen. She didn't even tell her family for fear that they would worry about her. Yet local police wanted to know who the Good Samaritan was, so they released the local traffic camera and other surveillance footage of the ordeal on social media, hoping someone would recognize the rescuer. The video went viral on Chinese social platforms, and sure enough, a relation did recognize her in the video, the very person she had hoped to avoid alerting of heroics. Her brother. And her brother obviously scolded her severely. Even her daughter shared the same worries. Still, it goes to show you there's still time to learn a new skill. The brain keeps its ability to change and grow at any age. Helps your mind stay sharp and strong. We are in for a cloudy day, some on and off showers, risk of a thunderstorm with a high of 25, a humidex in the low 30s. Still a chance of some showers tonight, perhaps even a thunderstorm with a low of 17. Tomorrow, a mix of sun and cloud, 26, feeling like 30. Right now, 20 degrees.
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0: The Jays edged the Nationals 3-2, the second of three games tonight. Meanwhile, the Toronto Tempo visiting the Lynx in Minneapolis. 7:22, Toby Mac on Joy.
1: It's been a long year, it almost took me down, I swear.

On this day in 1858, the first use of fingerprints as a means of identification. Honestly, it wasn't me, officer. 728, Danny Gokey with Corn Hawthorne. We all need Jesus on Joy. We're so

0: Jesus.
1: Danny Gokey with Corin Hawthorne on Joy Radio, wherever you are. We also heard from Remnant House, Toby Mac, and Tasha Layton in that set. Top Song Tuesday in less than 30 minutes, the number one Christian track in North America this week. It's 7:32, an update on the drive-in this morning. What's the latest, Joe?
2: Big sigh of relief on the westbound 401. That problem at Dixon has cleared away. Couple stalls on the drive, though, which are eastbound on the 401 in the express past Young, where it's in the right lane. All the westbound 401 collector ramp to Kennedy has stalls in the right lane there. Southbound on the DVP beyond York Mills, the right shoulder has a stopped vehicle, so more of a visual distraction. And possibly some relief on city streets in Woodbridge, where Highway 7 slowly starting to move between Kipling and Islington. Still would avoid, though, because it is quite backed up there. 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

0: Joy Radio, wherever you are. King Anthony, Sons of Sunday. Before that, it's 7:40, Mornings with James Curtis. Hearing lots of stories about people attempting to break records. Here's a guy in Idaho who gave it his all, including his eyebrows. This is something you do not want to try at home. The most consecutive flaming torch juggling catches on a unicycle. Nobody puts the real hazard in the official rule books. The moment you pedal a unicycle forward while juggling torches, the forward momentum creates a draft that blows the flames right back in your face. Hence, he burned off his eyebrows and the hair on the backs of his hands. But when at first you don't succeed, you try again, right? Failure does not define you. It's how you respond to it that does. After three attempts, he finally found his groove, managing 175 catches to more than quadruple the previous record, the accomplishment reviewed by the Guinness World Records, and he's now the official holder of the title. The juggling of flaming torches on a unicycle, that is, not the scorched eyebrows. We're in for a cloudy day. Some on and off showers, a risk of a thunderstorm with a high of 25. It's going to feel in the low 30s with the humidity. Still a chance of some showers tonight, perhaps even a thunderstorm, down to 17. Tomorrow, a mix of sun and cloud, 26 with a humidex of 30. Right now, 20 degrees.
1: A man applied for a job as a janitor in a house of ill repute. He couldn't read or write, so they rejected him. They did feel sorry for him and gave him an apple. He sold that apple and bought three more, eventually owning one of the largest fruit businesses in the country. He was negotiating a contract years later, and instead of signing the contract, he made an X. Those who were there laughed at him, and one said, "Think what you could have accomplished if you could read and write." "Yeah," he said, "I could have been a janitor in a house of prostitution." God often takes lemons and makes lemonade. Trust him and wait. I'm Steve Brown. You think about that. Share what you just heard with a friend. Go to youthinkaboutthat.com.
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Yeah.

0: Heading towards a long weekend? Yeah, I'm always good with that. It's 10 to 8. Here's Cochran and Company on Joy Radio.
1: I set my sights on shiny things that crumble into rust, that fade into the dust. I bought the lie that someday I would finally have enough.

Kids are a great reminder that when life knocks you down, you can't stay down for long. No, because literally they're going to ask you to make them a sandwich, like right after. 7:52, Ben Fuller on Joy Radio.

It's Zach Williams next for Top Song Tuesday. Some reassurance that God doesn't give up or walk away. He waits with open arms. 7:56. Here's Phil Wickham and Crowder. It really is Amazing Grace.

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0: It's cloudy today with some occasional showers. We could see a thunderstorm as well with a high of 25, feeling like 30 this afternoon. Joe has his eyes on the roads this morning. What can we expect?
1: Mostly stalled vehicles on the drive this morning on top of morning volume. Areas to watch out for include eastbound on the 401 in the express past Young. That's in the right lane. Westbound on the 401 past the 427 in the express. This is a new one that popped up, a stalled tractor trailer in the right lane. Good news, though, in terms of stalls that have cleared include southbound of the DVP past York Mills, the stall, the bus lane, and shoulder cleared there, and westbound 401, the off-ramp to Kennedy from the collectors, that one's cleared as well. Still to watch out for on city streets, Atwell north of Belfield, towards Disco Road, that remains closed for a fire investigation. The Ontario Honda Dealers Indy at Markham holds its inaugural event August 14th to the 16th. 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With the latest traffic, I'm Joe Mar Kilatin.
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2: There's a moment when faith comes alive, when thousands lift their voices as one. 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

My motivation level this morning, somewhere between I got this and can I just drink coffee and pretend? 10 after 8, Sterling John on Joy.

An idea to plan with the kids before summer ends, I'll share with you next. 8:13, here's Mercy Me on Joy Radio.

0: Joy Radio, wherever you are. Mercy Me, Sterling John, and Patrick Mayberry. Before that, it's James Curtis with you at 8:17. We know that the summer heat and humidity can get unbearable at times, but being in the water is a sure bet for keeping yourself cool. Pack your swimsuit and celebrate the joy of aquatic adventures and summer thrills. Making a splash with Water Park Day. Bright colors, rushing water, endless excitement filling the air, towering, exhilarating slides sending riders speeding down into sparkling pools while lazy rivers offer a gentle drift under the sun. Every splash, laugh, and thrilling drop makes these parks a favorite getaway for families and friends. We're talking unforgettable summer memories, a place designed for pure fun. There's Wet and Wild in Brampton, also Splash Works at Canada's Wonderland, and both Wild Waterworks and Fun Splash in Hamilton. If you're headed to Kingdom Bound over the next day or two, just outside of Buffalo, there's Hurricane Harbor too. Lots of other wading pools and splash pads throughout the GTHA as well. North America's first indoor water park was built in Canada and named World Water Park at the West Edmonton Mall in Alberta. Now, the water slide itself was first seen in New Zealand during a display at their international exhibition 120 years ago. Ever since, water slides have quickly evolved, especially in the 1970s. They were built to accommodate larger numbers of people as their love for them grew. In line with the excitement of the public, they were developed to be taller and faster. Water parks are a break from daily stress, offering the unique mix of adventure and relaxation. High-speed rides challenging the daring while calm pools invite visitors to unwind. Slides send riders speeding down twists and turns, while calm pools offer a peaceful break from the action. Water parks give visitors of all ages a cool place to just relax and enjoy the cooler temperatures of the water and laugh and have lots of fun. And going to a water park is something that parents can enjoy safely with their kids. The family memories of such moments are priceless. Being in the sun gives us the vitamin D, and we get a burst of feel-good hormones, endorphins, dopamine, and adrenaline. It's a great way to stay healthy while having fun. National Water Park Day. Well, we're in for a cloudy day and possibly some on and off showers as well. Risk of a thunderstorm, so maybe that Water Park Day needs to hold off for another day or two. We've got a high of 25 this afternoon, a humidex in the low 30s. Still a chance of some showers tonight, perhaps even a thunderstorm with a low of 17. Tomorrow, a mix of sun and cloud, 26. It's going to feel like 30. Right now, 21 degrees.
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The Jays edged the Nationals 3-2, the second of three games tonight. Meanwhile, the Toronto Tempo visiting the Lynx in Minneapolis. 8:23, Sidewalk Profits on Joy. Last two-

I think just getting out of bed deserves a coffee, don't you? 829, here's Andrew Rip. 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

0: Andrew Rip on Joy Radio, wherever you are. Unspoken, Sidewalk Prophets, and Emerson Day in that set as well. It's 8:32. Let's see how the morning commute is shaping up. What is happening, Joe?
1: A couple stalls that have popped up this morning include eastbound of the 401, the ramp to Brock Street in Whitby. It's two left lanes blocked with a stalled tractor trailer. On the Fort Erie bound QEW, the off-ramp to Guelph line, that one has a right lane blocked with a disabled vehicle. But good news is the other stalls on the eastbound 401, First in the Express at Young, and westbound past the 427 in the Express, those have cleared away. Still to watch out for on city streets is Atwill north of Belfield, and this is towards Disco Road, which is closed because of an ongoing fire investigation. 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

You're never too old to set a new goal or dream a new dream. Up next, an inspiring story how it helped a woman help someone else. 8:36, here's Matthew Parker with Roses on Joy Radio. I can't wait.

0: roses. Joy Radio, wherever you are. Matthew Parker, Lynn D. Before that, it's 8:39, Mornings with James Curtis. Here's a reminder that it's never too late to learn. A senior who had only learned to swim after retiring saved a drowning man half her age. The woman in China, 71 years old, she suddenly heard someone shout out that a man had fallen into the water. Without wasting time, the white-haired fitness enthusiast, who had only learned how to swim a few years earlier after retiring from her job, entered the water to try and save a drowning man. Someone quickly found a rigid life preserver and threw it to her, and she used that to reach the man. She got control of him, dragged him to the shore where locals were there to lend a hand. Realizing that the man and the rescue had created quite a stir, she slipped away, hoping not to be seen. She didn't even tell her family for fear that they would worry about her. Yet the local police wanted to know who the Good Samaritan was, and so they released the local traffic camera and other surveillance footage of the ordeal on social media, hoping someone would recognize the rescuer. The video went viral on Chinese social platforms, and sure enough, a relation did recognize her in the video, the very person she had hoped to avoid alerting to her heroics, her brother. And her brother did scold her pretty severely. Even her daughter shared the same worries. Still, it goes to show you there is still time to learn a new skill. The brain keeps its ability to change and grow at any age. Helps your mind stay sharp and strong. We are in for a cloudy day. Some on and off showers. Risk of a thunderstorm with a high of 25. A humidex in the low 30s. Still a chance of some showers tonight. Perhaps even a thunderstorm with a low of 17. Tomorrow bringing us a mix of sun and cloud. 26, feeling like 30. Right now, 21 degrees.
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Coming up next, Pastor Robbie is in 2 Corinthians chapter 1 on Live in the Light. 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

0: On the night you fall in all the pieces, you can bring your lonely heart to Jesus. 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
2: This is what Jesus Christ does. 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You realize all your sin, past, present, future, has been nailed to the cross, has been wiped clean. You are forgiven forever. The innocence now of God's judgment upon you has gone from guilty to innocent. And you now can live in the faith and the hope and the assurance that Jesus Christ has paid it all. Yeah.

0: so glad you found us today, friends. We are in the middle of a series going verse by verse through the book of 2 Corinthians, and we are calling this one Strength in Weakness. Today, we are meeting Paul as he is being persecuted and his character is being attacked. Our message today goes through three ingredients to holding a clear conscience. Last time we touched on the first one, I will possess a sincerity of character. Paul is able to stand up for himself because he has a clear conscience. He knows he has nothing to hide and has done nothing wrong in the eyes of the Lord. What freedom there is in that. Our conscience is a gift from God, so let's learn together to use it rightly. Back into our message today, turn your Bibles to 2 Corinthians chapter 1. Here's Pastor Robbie.
1: You're living entirely a lie. There are leaders or employees here right now where you are engaged in serious fraud of all sorts. Young people cheating, or people in general cheating in life, in school, in business, cheating. And if you allow that sin to continue, then your conscience becomes hardened and calloused, and your conscience becomes seared, the Bible says, and you no longer have any feeling or sensitivity to the things of the Lord. But even as I say these things right now today, even as I speak such things and the room goes a little more quiet and a little more still, because the reality of the conscience is now being awakened in some lives, and you hear God speaking to you and communicating to you. That is his love upon you. That is his mercy reaching out to you. That is the warning system of the soul flashing red lights. Be careful, be careful, be aware. Danger, danger, danger, danger. And the wise person will act upon the stirring and the awakening of the conscience to run towards Christ and to run away from the things of the world and the devastation of sin. Very sensitive to such things in these moments, because this is so much of where life and death is found. And again, I know the reality of certain situations. You see men and women and children that are able to hear from the Lord and to turn and to run towards Christ. It's so interesting to me too that, you know, the verse that pops out in my readings this week is 1 Timothy 1:19, where Paul's saying to Timothy, Timothy, wage the good warfare. Listen, how do we do that? How do we wage the good warfare? And by the way, it's a war. Holding faith, he says, by holding faith and having a good conscience. Then he says this, by rejecting this, some have shipwrecked their faith. Wow. Among whom are Hymenaeus and Alexander. They resist a sincere faith and a good conscience, and if they let that go long enough, they shipwreck their faith. There's a warning. There's a warning going out today that is a warning of love. It's a very, very important and serious warning. But we see in Paul's example, Paul pulls up to the border and the border agent starts peppering with questions, and he's like, I'm good, I have nothing to hide. The power of living with a clear conscience built on a sincerity of character. A sincerity of character. One more question I'll ask right now. Would you have any hesitation

Can we do that today? Loved ones, we have to be able to do that. We have to be able to do that. But the reality is, not all of us can. Hear the message of God upon your life and heart today. Are you willing to continue to live a lie? Are you willing to continue to try to live in some kind of secrecy where the Holy Spirit will not bless and the Lord will not move? It is so powerful to live a life with a clear conscience. I'm not saying perfect. Paul's not perfect. I'm saying the power of saying, ask and search, do what you will. I have nothing to hide. As best I understand, I'm living a life trying to please the Lord Jesus Christ. It's a powerful way to live. Secondly, the power of a clear conscience. I will possess integrity with my words. What I say is what I mean. I speak truth. So look at verse 15 now. Verse 15, he says, because I was sure of this, I wanted to come to you first so that you might have a second experience of grace. I wanted to visit you on my way to Macedonia and come back to you from Macedonia and have you send me on my way to Judea. Look at verse 17. See, these are the accusations he's coming. Was I vacillating when I wanted to do this? Do I make my plans according to the flesh? That's another accusation against him. You're operating in the flesh, Paul. Ready to say yes, yes, and no, no at the same time. Another accusation. You're speaking out of both sides of your mouth. He's like, was I? Look at verse 18. As surely as God is faithful, our word to you has not been yes and no. So what's happening here? What's happening here is because of Paul's love for the church at Corinth, he says, because I was sure of this, what Paul wanted to do was to visit them twice. So his original plan was to visit them after he went to Macedonia. But then he changed his mind and he says, actually, I'll visit you twice before I go to Macedonia. And because of my love for you, because I'm sure of this, I want to visit you after I come back from Macedonia as well. His motivation in verse 15 was what? That they might have, quote, a second experience of grace. What does that mean? It simply means when Paul visits them, there's a tremendous blessing of fellowship in the Holy Spirit. Much like when we see people we love in Jesus Christ and we haven't seen them for a while and we come together and we minister to one another. It's an experience of grace. Paul had a massive impact upon churches when he came back to visit them. That's what he's speaking of there. But if you have a critical spirit and Paul says, I'm coming to you, but then he changed his mind and it doesn't happen the way that he originally said, if you have a critical spirit, you'll just be examining for faults and for wrongdoing. And so Paul's opponents used his change of plans to charge him with vacillating. They went on further to suggest, hey, if you're truly led of God, Paul, then you wouldn't have to change your mind. If you're truly led of God and God is leading you, then you should never have to change your plans. I mean, to that, I'm like, wow, who can live under such expectations or live up to such things? Notice here, too, when it comes to biblical leadership, one of the great strategies of Satan is to cause people to attack the credibility and integrity of the leader. That's what's trying to happen here, because Satan knows if he can get underneath the surface and he can get people to start questioning Paul's integrity and his trustworthiness and to the point of his word is true, if you break that down, then everything starts to fall under the leadership of Paul. So his opponent suggested, due to Paul's change of plans, he's being led by the flesh. You see, he's being led by the flesh, not by the Holy Spirit. Of course, that very suggestion is not of the Spirit. And this is why Paul refutes them. He essentially says, do I speak out of both sides of my mouth? Absolutely not. See the power of having a clear conscience. The accusations are coming and Paul's like, here's my life. Examine as you will. He pulls up to the border. He's good. The power of living with a clear conscience. Man, it's hard to overstate that power. Richard Sibbes, a 17th century Puritan, he has incredible writings on the conscience, biblically speaking. I need to keep reading this in the future for me, but a couple of things I wanted to bring to you today. A clear conscience brings sight. Meaning, he says this, the conscience, listen to this, the conscience is the eye of the soul. The skylight of the soul, if it be clear, it beholds God. If it be darkened, it sees nothing. I don't want to move quickly through this. I want you to look and to digest. He says the conscience, a clear conscience brings peace. This blesses me so much. Heaven begins in the conscience.

0: A husband who is cheating on his wife is the opposite of this. His conscience is just being ripped apart. No peace. And unless he continues to live in habitual sin, he will just deaden his conscience altogether and feel nothing, which is a whole other category of disaster. But for those with a clear conscience, peace is a soul that is quiet therein is already in part in heaven. Ooh, that just speaks so much to me. A soul that is quiet. Isn't it wonderful to like, you're not perfect. You're not perfect, but you're not hiding. You're not hiding. You're not living a contradictory life. You're not duplicitous. Isn't it so powerful to live in marriage or in friendship and just be like, hey, not perfect, but not hiding. That's so powerful. This was Paul. I wanted to show you this too. So the Bible, when it speaks of the conscience, it has three main categories, biblically speaking. And I was just blessed by this. I wanted to bring this to you just by way of teaching and equipping us as we understand the conscience biblically. So there's three categories of conscience in the Bible. First one is a clear and good conscience. This is the Apostle Paul. Aligned with God's truth, fostering peace and boldness and faith. My conscience is clear, and so the boldness, pulling up to the border, no issues. But then there's those with a weak conscience, those who are lacking a full understanding, and because they don't have a true understanding of God's word, they can be overly scrupulous or might be cautious about matters that God doesn't actually condemn. They overthink or they can underthink certain areas depending on the issue. Those with a weak conscience, they're too easily swayed because they don't know God's word. And then the very serious one is this, those with a seared conscience. 1 Timothy 4:2, liars, it says liars whose consciences are seared and they're set on evil. So those with a seared conscience, right? You might start off and your conscience is sensitive. It's soft, pliable. But as sin grows and grows, then what happens is, again, as you are close to the Lord and the Holy Spirit's voice is pretty loud, you can hear his voice clearly. But then as you continue to engage in sin, then the voice of the Holy Spirit becomes softer. And as you continue to engage in sin, all of a sudden the voice is going to whisper. And the Holy Spirit's whispering to you and trying to get your attention. But if you're not really careful, you keep continuing sin and going down this path, then the Holy Spirit's voice is silenced. It's silenced. You hear nothing. You feel nothing. You're in huge trouble. Huge trouble. Like even for some sitting here today and certain areas of sin being exposed in terms of conscience, and you don't care. That is a tragic warning sign of death and destruction. But for those who do care, and for those who want to respond to the Lord, it's an exciting, beautiful opportunity to see the Lord again heal and restore and forgive and bless and love. Look at verse 18 again. So Paul says this, as surely as God is faithful, our word to you has not been yes and no. We're not speaking both sides of our mouth. Verse 19, for the Son of God, Jesus Christ, whom we proclaim to you, Silvanus and Timothy and I, was not yes and no, but in him, in Christ, is always yes. Verse 20, for all the promises of God find their yes in him. That is why through him we utter our amen to God for his glory. That was a good spot for an amen, by the way. Did you catch that? Make sure you read the word. You'll see it. You'll see it there, okay? And it is, verse 21, and it is God who establishes us with you in Christ and has anointed us and who has also put his seal on us and given us his spirit in our hearts as a guarantee. Wow. So what is happening here now? Well, Paul says this. Notice he says, as surely as God is faithful. I mean, what a claim. The faithfulness, as surely as God is faithful, the integrity of our word is sure. Wow. Wow. The integrity of our word, again, lining up with as sure as our God is faithful. He kind of plays the ultimate trump card here. He's not perfect, but his conscience is clear. The accusations against Paul were hurtful. His conscience remains clear. Again, he pulls up to the border and the agent is peppering questions at it. Accusatory tone, attacking even. And he's good. He's good because his word has been true. He hasn't lied at all. Paul insists, I'm not changing my answer. I'm not saying yes on one side and no on the other. My yes is yes, my no is no. And then he does now, he appeals to Jesus Christ, the Son of God, and the gospel. Why would he do this? Well, He argues here that God is never a no when it comes to his son. God is always yes. What does that mean? It means this. All the promises of God find their yes in Jesus Christ. You're here right now. You're here today. All the promises of God. Every single promise of God finds their yes, their answer, their fulfillment in the Lord Jesus Christ. Jesus, every baptism today, the promises of God find their yes in Jesus Christ. Every testimony to Jesus Christ is my yes. Jesus Christ is my answer. Jesus Christ is my healing. Yes, yes, yes, yes. When it comes to life, purpose, meaning, healing, forgiveness found in Jesus Christ. The answer is Jesus. Is it Jesus? The answer is yes. So this is why this verse is so powerful, right? Why? Because Christ is the fulfillment of all God's promises. Jesus Christ is the captain of our salvation, the only one. Jesus Christ is the one whom the prophets spoke of. Jesus Christ is the fulfillment of every single covenant promise. Jesus Christ is the living word of God. Jesus Christ is the beginning and the end. Jesus Christ is the one whom all the fullness of God dwells in. Jesus Christ, again, is the one who is wisdom, righteousness, sanctification, and redemption. They're all found in Jesus Christ. Jesus Christ is the way, the truth, and the life. All the promises of God are found again. They're yes in the Lord Jesus Christ, right? Paul knows this. Powerful, powerful, powerful. And then he says, regarding this truth, and then he says, this leads to our amen in God. And by the way, the word amen means what? It means yes, or so be it, or we confirm, or we agree, or it is true. And that is why amens in church are good. Amen. Way to go, 10:30. Way to go. Way to go. Way to go. 8:30, a little slow, but some picked it up. Some picked it up, okay? But it is especially when we are amening the truth of Jesus Christ as the Lord of glory, the Savior of the world, and the only one who can redeem and forgive us of our sins. Yeah. You got to get going. Okay. Yeah. This is what Paul's saying right too, right? So again, super, super encouraging and exciting. Okay. And notice it's this truth of Christ that leads to three things again of incredible theology Paul starts to unpack. So we see this in verse 21, right? He's in Christ. So this is for those saved in Jesus Christ. This is your truth. Like I love these moments of theology. Like I hope you notice that. And I hope you do too. Growing in the word. And you see them, you start unpacking them. They're so encouraging. So in Christ, God is established. Do you think if God establishes you, like if God builds you in his foundation, do you think you're moving? No, you're good. You're good for all of eternity. He has established us in his son, Jesus Christ. Okay, which leads what? To, he has anointed us. Anointed us, verse 21. Meaning we've been adopted as children of God. Anointed us with the Holy Spirit. Again, you will never, ever be cast out. Never, ever be lost. Established means that he has put his seal on us. What does that mean? It means that God has stamped us as his own, that he has redeemed us now and forever, right? And then he has given us his spirit. And this is awesome. So if you have the Holy Spirit in you, like legitimately, that is the down payment. That is the promised down payment of the inheritance that is to come for all of eternity. Amen. Awesome. It's awesome. Established us, anointed us, put a seal in us, and given us his spirit. Okay? Incredible theology for those who are saved in the Lord Jesus Christ here today. And you should be like, wow, man, that's amazing to think of it that way. That I am secure, that I am sealed, that I have his spirit, I have a down payment of a full inheritance to come. Massive and great. Why is Paul saying this now? Why is he saying this again in front of his accusers? Essentially, Paul's point is this. Listen, when it comes to God establishing, anointing, giving his spirit and sealing, you can't fake that. Now, you can't fake that. So if that's legitimately what's happened, that can only come from God. And he's saying here, if that can only come from God, then you have to understand God has authenticated us through his transformation, power of the gospel, through our lives into yours. So Paul's like, listen, God has proven it is him in us and through us. So why don't you stop being critical and how about you start being thankful? Stop being critical of everything you find wrong and start being thankful for the supernatural grace that is all around you. This is what Paul's saying. He's like, we can't fake this transformation. It has to be the Lord. Only God can do this. Jesus Christ, through his gospel, in our lives, you've seen it, you know it. Stop being critical. Start being thankful. Amen. And this is why Paul's conscience is so clear. And by the way, just before we leave this section, isn't it so wonderful to not lie? What happens when you lie? When you lie and you're going to stand on this lie, what do you have to do next? Lie again. Yes, you have to lie again. And you have to lie again. And then you have to lie again. And then you're trying to remember all the lies you made so they add up and they don't expose you. It's an awful way to live. It is awful. You know, every time, you know, like in small ways, whatever, you know, I just even said of our house this week too, just like some half-truths or non-truths. Half-truths or non-truths. They're lies. It's exhausting to live that way. Listen. Some in this room right now, your life is a lie. You are living a lie right now. Stop living the lie, man. Stop living the lie. In the moment, you have the choice to tell the truth or say the lie. You'll never go wrong doing right. You'll never go wrong. Never. It takes courage, doesn't it? It takes courage. But to do it, and the Lord will honor it. Paul's like, I'm not living a lie. I have nothing to hide. He pulls up to the border. He's like, ask whatever you wish. I'm good. I'm good. It's a powerful way to live. It's a powerful way to live. I tell you, the impact of this upon our lives in this way, it's hard to overstate. To live a life with integrity and what we say is what we mean, and our yes is yes and our no is no. And we're not trying to manipulate, and we're not trying to deceive, and we're not trying to trick. Who we are is who we are. We're not perfect, but we are living with integrity in our words, a powerful way to live. Thirdly and lastly is this: if you want to live with a clear conscience, then you will possess purity of heart. Look at verse 23 now of chapter 1. He says this: but I call God to witness against me. Wow. Can you do that? I mean, wow. But I call God to witness. He means it, right? This isn't just an expression. He's like for real. It was to spare you that I refrained from coming again to Corinth. Not that we lorded over your faith. We're not trying to be dictators, but we work with you for your joy, for you stand firm in your faith. He just loves them. Chapter 2, verse 1. For I made up my mind not to make another painful visit to you. For if I cause you pain, who is there to make me glad but the one whom I have pained? And I wrote as I did, so that when I came, I may not suffer pain from those who should have made me rejoice. For I felt sure of all of you that my joy would be the joy of you all. And then verse 4, look at summarizes here. For I wrote to you out of much affliction and anguish of heart and with many tears. Yes. Listen, not to cause you pain, but to let you know the abundant love that I have for you. As I like to say, as we like to say around here too, especially when it comes to Paul in these verses right here. When it comes to Paul, man, bless his heart. Bless his heart. Why, Robbie? Well, this guy's giving his entire life for the gospel in the church of Jesus Christ. He's constantly on the verge of death. He acts in tremendous selfless sacrifice. He only longs for the church to be mature in Jesus Christ. And he finds himself battling accusers and defending himself against all forms of opposition. Again, I just think, man, bless his heart. You ever notice, too, that so often the most hurtful attacks come not from without the church, from within the church. So often for leaders, that is true. Paul's conscience is clear here. He says, I call to God as my witness against me. What? The motives of his heart are pure. What are his motives? The joy of the Corinthian church, the strong faith of the Corinthian church, a great and abundant love for the Corinthian church. So what's happening here when Paul says again in this kind of wordy section, he's like, well, at some point he had to visit the Corinthian church with a very hard message. Okay? He had to come to the church at Corinth and confront them in their sin. He had to confront them in their sin and ask them to, again, repent. And this understandably caused conflict and pain. Hey, one of the hardest things, or one of the hard things about Christian leadership, if you're going to be a genuine leader, you have to confront people in sin. That's hard. Trust me. That's hard. Sometimes when you confront, you try to do it in love and gentleness and grace, speaking the truth in love, sometimes you confront people in the church in their sin, they respond with brokenness and humility and tears, and it's incredibly beautiful. It's like one of the best moments ever. Most of the time, the reaction is anger, pride, rebellion, and even rage. It's hard. It's hard to be a genuine leader. Paul's communicating this. He had to confront them, and it was painful. It was painful. It was very hard. And apparently it was so difficult, he didn't want to return in person at this point. He was really praying that repentance would set in, the things he has written and things he's already said to them in person. He wanted that to happen, and he wrote this letter with a motive of love and purity in his heart as well. Notice the heart of Paul again in verse 4. Affliction, anguish, and abundant love. This is Paul's life. Affliction, anguish of heart, and abundant love. Oh yeah, not to mention many tears. Paul wrote with ink, but he also wrote with tears. I really feel for Paul. I really do. This guy just poured it out, man, and he was piled on. He was piled on. How did he make it? How did he make it? One major reason was his conscience was clear and clean. The testimony of our conscience. Paul had nothing to fear in approaching the border agent because the testimony of his conscience was strong. Last thing I want to say today, some are here today. Not everyone here knows Jesus Christ. The freedom and the power of believing in Jesus Christ through the forgiveness of your sins. The baptism testimonies were amazing today. I'm so, so blessed by them. And they articulated the gospel so clearly. Before Christ, guilty. Guilty in sin, not forgiven, not clean. They put their faith in Jesus Christ. They didn't work for their salvation. They believed in Jesus Christ, that Jesus Christ worked for their salvation, that Jesus died on the cross for their sins, that Jesus is the one who cleanses and redeems and forgives. And then all of a sudden, when you place your faith in Jesus Christ, the conscience that has plagued you your entire life, all of a sudden is wiped clean. The slate has been wiped clean by the forgiving power of the Lord Jesus Christ, which is why the author of Hebrews says this in Hebrews 9, and he says this, how much more will the blood of Jesus, and only the blood of Jesus, will the blood of Jesus, through the eternal spirit, offered himself without blemish to God to purify our conscience. This is what Jesus Christ does. The power and the freedom when you are forgiven in Jesus Christ for the first time, the testimony of forgiveness. You realize all your sin, past, present, future, has been nailed to the cross, has been wiped clean. You are forgiven forever. The innocence now of God's judgment upon you has gone from guilty to innocent. And you now can live in the faith and the hope and the assurance that Jesus Christ has paid it all. Listen, only the blood of Jesus Christ can do that. Have you ever truly been washed by the blood of Jesus Christ? Have you ever truly believed in Jesus Christ that you don't have to live with regret anymore, that you've been cleansed, you've been forgiven, and you have been washed with the blood and the love of the Lord God Almighty? This is why he sent his son. And this is the opportunity for you and me today. Listen, the power of living with a clear conscience. Amen. Amen. Let's pray. Father, I pray you are taking your word and applying it as only you can. I pray, Lord, that for believers here right now, that we are struck and sober-minded of living with a clear conscience. You, I pray, have communicated many, many things to many people in many areas. And I pray you will act upon this, Lord. Help us to be wise, not foolish. The foolish person will hear this and do nothing. The wise person will respond. Will respond with repentance and humility and love. I pray for the person here today who has not been saved. I pray they will be washed by the blood of Jesus, and they will have their conscience wiped clean, able to live for you and live forever. We pray this in Jesus' name.
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3: Your home may be a one side of a dorm room. 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It may be a double wide trailer. It may be a hotel room if you live on the road, as I did for many years. I've often said home is where you sleep at night in the years when I was traveling so much. But we can make homes out of wherever God has placed us that minister grace and the gospel and the likeness of Christ to those around us.
2: 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For Tuesday, July 28th, I'm Dana Gresh. 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
3: Some of you may have seen this issue of Good Housekeeping. It came out in May of 2010. The cover article has to do with 125 women who changed our world. And one of our listeners sent me a link to an article from this issue, that feature article, and she pointed out something that was said about one of those women, 125 women who changed our world, a novelist, Virginia Woolf, who lived in the early 1900s. And this article says that Virginia Woolf reminded us in A Room of One's Own, which was one of her books, of what remarkable things women might have written throughout history if they hadn't been too burdened by household cares and society restrictions. Our listener who sent me this piece commented on the article, and she said, as I read it, I was grateful for women who had excelled and changed the world. However, I wondered what your list of 125 women who changed our lives would look like. Somehow I'm absolutely sure that their achievements are far more lasting. I assume that your list would remind us of the incredible, lasting, powerful, and life-changing legacy women have made by sacrificing, loving, and planting life through household work and through understanding the beauty of true femininity. Well, that reminds me of the next statement we come to in the True Woman Manifesto, where it says that we will seek to establish homes that manifest the love, grace, beauty, and order of God, that provide a climate conducive to nurturing life, and that extend Christian hospitality to those outside the walls of our homes. And so today we want to talk about having life-nurturing homes, including the ministry of hospitality. The home, if you think about it, was the first institution God ever created. It is the foundational unit of society. And if the foundation is crumbling, the whole rest of the building is going to have issues. Andrew Dixon White was the co-founder of Cornell University. He lived in the 1800s, and he said, if the time should ever come when women are not Christians and houses are not homes, then we shall have lost the chief cornerstones on which civilization rests. Our homes are intended to be places that reflect God, that reflect the gospel. We need a vision for our homes. I think so many people are just doing life without thinking about why and what they're doing as it relates to their families. Our homes were intended to be visible reflections of God. They were intended to be miniatures of the kingdom of God, the household of God. In fact, the Puritans saw the family as a little church within the church. This reminds me of something I stumbled onto on the internet the other day. It was so fascinating. There's a British sculptor named Willard Wigan who makes detailed, microscopic miniatures. His most recent one is a miniature of an entire church that is, you'll find this hard to believe, but it really is true. It's carved out of a single grain of sand that is set inside the eye of a needle. And you have to, you can't see it with the naked eye. They have to put it under a microscope, but when you do, it's an amazing likeness of a whole church in England, detailed. He's done other things like the Statue of Liberty and famous people. He does these microscopic miniatures. And people, they come and line up at these exhibits and displays around the world to look at these through microscopes. This is, as you might imagine, slow, painstaking work. But he said, I want to show the world that the little things can be the biggest things. Your home may seem tiny and insignificant in the whole scheme of things, but it's intended to be a likeness, a miniature of the family of God, the household of God. Our homes speak. They send a message. They communicate what we really believe. They communicate what we believe more than what we say communicates what we believe. So the question is, what does your home communicate? What message does it send out about what God is like? Does it manifest his love, his grace, his beauty, and his order? Does it point people to the gospel? Does it help them see their need for a savior and make them thirsty for Christ? And let me say, by the way, as we're talking about home and nurturing, that single women are not excluded from this. All of us have the privilege of making homes, places of grace and beauty and order. And your home may be a you know, one side of a dorm room. It may be a prison cell. It may be a palace. It may be a double wide trailer. It may be a hotel room if you live on the road, as I did for many years. I've often said home is where you sleep that night in the years when I was traveling so much. But we can make homes out of wherever God has placed us that minister grace and the gospel and the likeness of Christ to those around us. You see, God is the ultimate home maker. And when we make homes, we reflect him. We are aliens and strangers that God has welcomed into his household of faith. He is preparing a place for us in heaven, which is his eternal home. We will feast with him there. He will be our host at that meal. The cross itself, as Christ extended his arms on that cross, wasn't he issuing, in effect, an invitation to us to live with him, to spend eternity in his home? God is a homemaker. And so we're called to be deliberate, to be intentional about building homes that honor and glorify God. And let me encourage especially you young wives and moms, from the beginning, to think about how you can make your home a welcoming, gracious, peaceable haven. First, for your husband. Welcoming when he comes home from work. You know, sometimes we make our homes spectacular havens or places of refuge for our guests, but we treat the people inside our homes like dirt. We need to treat the people in our homes as honored, esteemed guests. You might want to consider having one room or one part of your house that's ready for company. It's mostly picked up. And so you can feel comfortable to have people stop by, to bring people in, to welcome people into your home. We want to establish homes, this part of the manifesto says, that provide a climate conducive to nurturing life. We hear a lot of talk today about environmental concerns, climate change, pollution, how the environment affects the ability to sustain life. But I don't think we hear nearly enough about how lives are impacted by the climate inside our homes. That climate is affected by our attitudes, by the activities that take place in our homes, and by the general atmosphere of our homes. A climate conducive to nurturing life would be a climate of order, peace, grace, unconditional love, kindness, truth. A home where we experience the reality and the presence of Christ, where we talk about Christ, where we talk about his word, we talk about the gospel with our children. Are you gospelizing your children? I don't know if that's a word, but it is now. Are you declaring the gospel to them? Or you wait till they get to Sunday school or to their youth group and say they'll evangelize them there? Your children need to hear you talking about the things of God as a way of life. A home that is conducive to nurturing life is a home that is Christ-centered. It's word-saturated. Everything relates to Him. Now, to a large extent, we as women set the climate in our homes. We're the thermostats, the ones who set the temperature. We determine what the temperature's like. And so I have to ask, what is the climate like in your home? What was the temperature when you left home today? Is it a climate that is conducive to nurturing life? Or does it stifle and kill life? What stifles life? What kills life in our homes? It's a climate of criticism, perfectionism, anger, selfishness, pride, contention, performance-based love. If that kind of climate is in your home, ask yourself, how am I contributing to that environment? Am I doing something to make the climate of our home that way with my behavior, my spirit, my actions, or my reactions? I know we have a lot of listeners who are struggling to live with a mate who doesn't know Christ and doesn't honor the Lord, or children or other relatives who are not godly. And many of you have written to share that with us and to ask us to pray for you. Let me say, you may not be able to change the behavior and the attitudes of others in your home, but by God's grace, you can change yours. You're not responsible for the choices of others or for how they act. But you and I are responsible for our own choices and for how we react to the actions of others. I want to remind you that nurturing life, creating a climate conducive to nurturing life, is not a short-term task or calling. It requires time, patience, taking the long view. Some of you are into gardening, and you know that tending flowers or plants or growing vegetables, it doesn't just happen. It takes time. It takes constant work. Am I right? Care, weeding, fertilizing, an effort to nurture life. It takes being intentional. If you're not intentional about your garden, it will get grown over and the weeds will choke out the things that you really want, the beauty, the flowers, the vegetation. If you're not intentional in your home about creating a climate that's conducive to nurturing life, the weeds of selfishness and pride and rebellion will grow up, and they will choke out the life in your home. And then also just a reminder that ultimately, you cannot make your children, your family, or your friends grow spiritually. You can, by God's grace, create a climate that is conducive to nurturing life, but you can't make them grow. God's the one who does that. What you can do is create an environment that is conducive to their growing spiritually. Now, the manifesto at this point says that we will create these homes, we'll seek to establish homes that are conducive to nurturing life, and we will extend Christian hospitality to those outside the walls of our homes. Throughout the Old and New Testaments, we see that God's people were to make room in their homes and their hearts for strangers, for outsiders. They were to open their homes and their hearts. In the New Testament, we see Jesus many times sitting down at meals with publicans, with sinners, with outcasts. We see in the early church that fellowship and ministry took place in homes. Throughout the scripture, we see that Christians are called to open our hearts, our homes, and our hands to guests, to travelers, to the poor and needy, to other believers. Christian hospitality has an incredible way of breaking down barriers, of softening hearts. It's a tangible way to put hands and feet to sharing the gospel. Until recent times, hospitality was the normative practice throughout the history of the church. In fact, the words hotel, hospital, and hospice all have the same etymology or root background as the word hospitality. And those things, hotels, hospitals, and hospices, were actually developed by Christians as a means of showing hospitality, a way of responding to specific kinds of human need. The problem is we became dependent on hotels and restaurants and other forms of outside-the-home hospitality. Today, it's just become much easier to delegate hospitality to others, to just send money so someone else can do it, rather than doing it ourselves. But I want to say that using our homes for hospitality. Whatever your home is, whatever size, whatever value it has monetarily, your home, showing hospitality in your home should not be the exception. It's not just some believers who are great at hospitality. It should be the norm. Now, I would recognize that some people are particularly gifted at this. I think of Debbie Titus, who has spoken at our True Woman conferences. She is the queen of hospitality. I mean, she's amazing with her hospitality. But that should not intimidate the rest of us. All of us are called to make it a part of our lifestyle. And when we do, we express God's love and God's grace to others. That's what we read in 1 Peter chapter 4, where the apostle says, "Above all, keep loving one another earnestly, since love covers a multitude of sins. Show hospitality to one another without grumbling." Without grumbling. I can show hospitality, but sometimes I'm like boiling underneath because things are just not going right. I'm too harried. Without grumbling. What's he saying? Don't look on it as an obligation or a duty, but instead look on it as a privilege, an opportunity to express God's love. He goes on to say, as each has received a gift, use it to serve one another as good stewards of God's varied grace. Verse 11 of 1 Peter 4, whoever serves as one who serves by the strength God supplies. That's how you do it, through his strength. And why? In order that in everything God may be glorified through Jesus Christ. We're not talking about entertaining people. We're talking about Christian hospitality. Now, there are a lot of myths about hospitality. I think some people assume that you have to have a big, nice house. You have to use fine china and crystal. You have to compete with the Food Network. You have to have a big budget. You have to put out a fancy, lavish spread. Your home has to be immaculate. Your kids have to be perfectly behaved. And you have to be outgoing and a great conversationalist. Let me say those are all myths. And in fact, when you focus on your house, your decor, your housekeeping, your silver, your china, that fosters a spirit of pride or self-consciousness or comparison. But when you humbly focus on Christ and on those that you're serving, it becomes a ministry. You're not trying to impress, not trying to perform, but just opening your heart to others, expressing the love of God, sharing with others what God has given to you, and welcoming others into your life. Christian hospitality is not an event you put on the calendar. Now, if you're going to bring people home for dinner, it would be good to put it on the calendar, especially, you know, like let your mate know in advance, discuss it together. But it's not so much an event as it is a lifestyle. A lifestyle of sharing, giving, kindness, giving ourselves. And I'll be the first to say that hospitality is not always easy. The first year I was in my home, we had 1,600 people come through my home. And they just weren't marching through. A lot of them spent the night. A lot of them were there for meals or for a day at a time or for Bible studies or whatever. And that's when we were tracking how many were there. Hospitality involves challenges and obstacles. There's busyness, there's fear, there's expense. Some people are naturally more introverted and private, and I would be one of those people. It's not natural for me to just, you know, mingle with a whole group of people. For those of us who are a little more reserved, hospitality can feel overwhelming or intimidating, but don't let those things become excuses. Ask God to give you the strength to serve, as he promises in 1 Peter 4 that he will. And use creativity and learn from others who express gracious hospitality. Hospitality doesn't have to be full meals. It doesn't have to be running a bed and breakfast. It can be simple expressions of kindness. As I did last week or so, just taking out water and a snack to some kids who were working on my lawn. That's hospitality. It's showing grace. It can be honoring people who come into your home with notes or with fresh bouquet of flowers, making them feel special. And again, let me just remind you, start with your own family. Little touches, touches of kindness will go a long way in keeping a marriage fresh, in keeping your children wanting to be in your home. Celebrating special occasions. I see Jessica here, and we had a special birthday breakfast for Jessica. I had some things going on that week. I was up late the night before, but I managed to find some time to hang up some streamers and to get a Happy Birthday Jessica sign put up and to have a little bit of breakfast there. It was a blessing to her. It was a blessing to me. That's loving one another generously and graciously as God has loved us. Meals shared in the home. They don't have to be four-course meals. They can be simple. You can have somebody over for popcorn, and, you know, it doesn't have to be a big deal. You can prepare a meal together. And let me encourage you something I have found to be such a blessing. Before people leave your home, whether it's your own family, your kids leaving for school, your husband leaving for work, or guests that you've had in your home for an evening, stop to pray with and for them. I'm just wondering how many extra bedrooms we have in our homes collectively, while some people are needing a place to stay for a season of their lives. But we're too busy. I've had the great blessing over the years to have a half dozen different young married couples at different times and a variety of students and single women who have lived in my home from anywhere from a matter of weeks to months to, in some cases, a few years. And what a blessing they have been to me. They keep me adaptable and flexible. I need them there. And it's a reminder that our homes, our houses, are not places to stockpile stuff that is all going to burn someday. But our houses are tools for serving, for ministering, for cultivating life, for sharing grace. When Jesus first came to this earth, he was denied hospitality. No room in the inn. And yet he came and opened his heart, his arms, his hands, his home to us. And what an incredible privilege it is to us to open our homes and our hearts to others. And when we do, I believe we are opening our hearts and our homes to Christ himself.
2: 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Now, here's a glimpse into one of those episodes.
4: Jill Miller joined the Revive Our Hearts Ambassador Program, serving women near her home in Pennsylvania. When she visited the Revive Our Hearts offices, she discovered that the ministry used the same kind of database that she'd been using for years in the insurance industry. Jill was uniquely suited to fill a specific need at Revive Our Hearts. So Jill made a big commitment and moved to Michigan to be a full-time volunteer.
5: If you look at Moses' life, he has like three, we don't call them trimesters, but, you know, he had his growing up years, he had his sort of shepherding years, and then his final years leading the Israelites. And most of our lives are broken up into those three chunks, you know, schooling years, productive years, if you will, and retirement. I mean, it's the same kind of thing. Most people, and not just the what I'm going to call the world, but even Christians, you know, that middle section, their productive years, you know, they're having kids or a job or whatever they're doing, that's like the key, you know, and then you know, rest or whatever. That is not true for Moses. I mean, his pinnacle was leading the Israelites, his third section of his life. And my life is like that as well. This third of my life is the end game. That what might have seemed like, oh, your productive years, you know, saving money and all of that, that was just prep so that I could be financially stable enough to do this for free and also intellectually learning how to do it so I could just step into it and be useful.
2: 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Nancy says wives need to do away with the D word. 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
1: How you respond to the grace of God, how you respond to the blessings of God, it's very important to God. It is not enough for you to review your blessings. It is important to respond to your blessings. And God's blessings were given to you so that you might be a witness for Christ. They were given to you so you might be an ambassador for Jesus Christ.
2: Welcome to Leading the Way with Dr. Michael Youssef, international Bible teacher, evangelist, and the author of more than 50 inspiring, challenging books written to inspire your faith. Today, Dr. Youssef takes you right to that moment in Old Testament Joshua's life when he declared publicly that he and his house will serve the Lord with all their hearts. This is a declaration that has inspired people for thousands of years. How about you? Let's listen now as Dr. Michael Youssef teaches from Joshua chapter 24 and hear words about responding to the blessings of God's grace.
1: I want you to imagine the following scenario. You wake up in the morning and there's not dawn. At 9 o'clock, so dark. You say maybe by noon things will change, but noontime is bleaker than midnight. And as the day begins to progress, there is fear, there is apprehension, there is wondering what's going on and puzzlement. What happened to the sun? Why the sun is not shining? And by evening time, most likely churches will be packed out with people praying and crying to God because this is such an experience none of us have ever been through. And then after an all-night prayer meeting, the following morning, you walk outside and there you see a few rays of the sun just beginning to peek through the clouds, indicating that a new day has dawned. Try to imagine now your reaction after 24 hours of fear and trembling. Imagine the joy, imagine the elation. I want you to try to imagine the thanksgiving and the gratitude. Imagine the praises that will be lifted up to the Lord for the sun and the sun shining again. But here's the question. The sun shines every day. Why don't we thank God for the sun every day? Why don't we thank God every morning that we woke up, that we're alive? Why don't we daily have a thankful and praising attitude about the creation, about God and about the blessings and about everything that He has placed in our hands? Why does it have to happen after a frightful experience? Because sadly, we have to lose something before we value it. Sadly, we are just forgetful people. We just forget. And this is precisely why you find in the scripture from Genesis to Revelation, it goes on, I don't know how many hundred times God says, remember, remember, remember, remember, because He knew that we are such a forgetful people. I know amnesia is a medical condition. Sometimes Hollywood kind of trivializes it in the movies, but in reality it is a serious condition that involves the loss of memory. And in these cases, the victim actually had forgotten his name or her name and their address and the date of birth. They have forgotten their relatives. And amnesia is a condition where those facts are actually blocked totally out of the memory bank of the individual, and the victim cannot remember significant events, cannot remember times or milestones in their life. But I want to tell you, there is a spiritual amnesia that is far more common than the physical amnesia. And it happens when God's people forget God's past blessings as if they've never received them. It happens when a person allows his or her present troubles in life to blot out of their memories God's past blessings, God's past provisions, God's past faithfulness, and God's past interventions in their life, and God

That's why we have here in the last chapter of the book of Joshua the message loud and clear and repeated several times. God is saying it over and over and over again. Don't forget. Don't forget what I have done for you. Don't ignore my past goodness and generosity toward you. Don't take for granted the manifestations of my power in your life. Don't be ungrateful. Don't try to take credit for only that which I have done for you. And if you haven't turned to Joshua 24, let me encourage you. We have been going through a series of messages from the book of Joshua entitled, You Want Me to Do What? And here we come to the very end. And here, the last chapter, Joshua, not less than four times, repeated over and over and over again, saying, don't forget. In fact, the very place where Joshua called the entire nation of Israel was not just any old place. It was not just by accident. They couldn't find just a place where they can get everybody together. No, no, no. The Bible makes it very clear that the choice of the place was deliberate. If you look at verse 1 of Joshua 24, then Joshua assembled all of the tribes of Israel in Shechem. You say, what's big about Shechem? Very, very big deal about Shechem. You see, 600 years earlier, it was in Shechem that God made a promise to Abraham, and he said to him, to your descendants, I'm going to give you the land of promise. You say, 600 years? Yes. You see, you forget, but God doesn't. And Abraham responded to the grace of God. He responded to the promise of God. He responded to the graciousness of God by building an altar in Shechem. A few years later, his grandson Jacob came to Shechem because it was such a holy site. And remembered that his grandfather Abraham was promised right there. And he exalted his family, his household, to get rid of all the idols out of their possessions and to worship Jehovah alone. And there too he placed an altar at Shechem. So 600 years after Abraham, Joshua comes into the same place, this Shechem, and he said, I am going to build an altar for the faithfulness of God, for the graciousness of God, the God who never forgets his promises, the God who always keeps his word no matter what. And there he challenges the people to respond to the blessing of God. You see, he does two things here. He reviews the blessings of God, and then he challenges them to respond to the blessing of God. I'm sure that each one of us have our Shechems. Shechems may not be, in your life, might not be a place, but it's a time. Whether it's a place or a time, you have your Shechems, and I have mine. These are the places and the times where God met with us in a very special way. There are the places and the times when God blessed us in a unique way. Those are the places and the times where God provided all of our needs. Those are the places and the times where God fulfilled his promises to you. Those are the places and the times where God answered your prayers in abundance. Those are the places and the times where he intervened on your behalf. Those are the places and the times where God showed himself to be faithful despite of our unfaithfulness. These are the Shechems in our lives, are the places and the times where instead of condemning us, and we know we deserve condemnation, he gives us more grace. That's the Shechem in our life. And I want to exhort you today, go back to your Shechem. Make a landmark, for every one of us needs to go back, not just occasionally, but often, to our Shechems. There in Shechem, God reminded Israel over and over and over again of how he took them out of the mud pits of Egypt in the slavery, where they're up to eyeballs in mud making bricks, and the whips of the Egyptian slave masters were on their backs. And there he reminded them of taking him into the wilderness
But there he did not.

0: forsake them, supernaturally provided the manna from heaven. And then at night, he gave them the pillar of fire. And by daytime, he gave them the cloud. And then he led them into victory against the Amalekites and all the other ites and the mosquito bites that were trying to kill them. And there, he took them from the wilderness into the promised land. He literally, they crossed the river of impossibilities. And there, he destroyed the impenetrable walls of Jericho. And there, he kept on blessing them. And he kept on taking them from victory to victory to victory. 17 times, count them, in the book of Joshua chapter 24. 17 times, God said, I, he said, I took you, I gave you, I sent you, I brought you, I delivered you. And God can say the same thing to you and to me. You know that surgery that you came through? God was there and he brought you through it. You know that financial blessing that you have received? God gave you that. You know that tight spot in life that threatened to undo you? God is the one who got you out of that. You know those children that God has given you? These children are not ours. They are from God. They're God's gift to us. Well, they will become teenagers, and then you're going to question God's gift. But enjoy them for now. But the things will change. You'll turn around and become your best friends. You see, after reviewing God's blessings, Joshua was now exhorting them to respond. Reviewing the blessing is not enough. You have to respond to the blessings. He is telling them of their responsibility in the light of these blessings. Listen to me very carefully, please. God blessed you for a purpose. God blessed you for a reason. And you must never rest until you find that purpose and that reason and that you respond to it in accordance to the way God guides you. Listen to me, please. Long time ago, and the older I get, the more I am convinced that God is not looking for abilities, he is looking for availabilities. And that's all he's looking for you to do, to make yourself available to him. How you respond to the grace of God, how do you respond to the blessings of God, it's very important to God. It is not enough for you to review your blessings. It is important to respond to your blessings. It is not enough to say, well, here are all these blessings that God has given me. Thank you, Lord. That is not enough. You must remind yourself of the absolute necessity of responding to these blessings. You must remind yourself of your responsibility toward what God has given you. And God's blessings were given to you so that you might be a witness for Christ. They were given to you so you might be an ambassador for Jesus Christ. God blessed you so that you may reconcile men and women, boys and girls to Christ. You see, when Jesus responded to the call of the Father upon his life, he did something. He had the supernatural power. He could have yelled from heaven, believe in me. He could have appeared with power and terrifies us, but he didn't. He left the glories of heaven, became man. And then Jesus tells us in Luke chapter 15 that when the shepherd looked around and he found one out of the 99 sheep was missing, he did something. He didn't sit on his blessed assurance and said, oh, the sheep will be back. But he got up and he was searching for that sheep until he found the sheep and put it on his shoulders. When the woman lost the coin, the Bible said in Luke 15 that she did not sit there and said, oh, we'll turn up. No, but she went on a search party until she found that coin. And then she rejoiced. And Joshua said to the Israelites, now you need to review your blessings. But you also need to respond to God for these blessings. In fact, if you read Joshua 24, it is a magnificent chapter. It's a long chapter, but it is a great chapter. And you're going to notice the following, that as Joshua began to remind people of the blessings, he got some of the response that I get from you here. Tepid response. Kind of, huh? You want me to do what? Yeah, Joshua, yeah, we heard you. Yeah, we'll do something. Okay, Joshua, we'll see how can we respond to the blessings of God. Let me see what I can do for you. You can tell Joshua was exasperated at this insipid response. He really is. I mean, he was getting exasperated at this lukewarm response. So in verse 15, he goes down. It's the first exasperation. He said, choose this day whom you shall worship. If you're going to worship idols, go and follow the idols. I mean, those are the words of an exasperated man. And then he says, but as for me and my household, we're going to worship the Lord alone. You can sense the exasperation. As if to say, don't just worship Jehovah half-hearted. Don't serve him out of feeling of obligation. Don't think you can serve him just to bribe him to get him on your good side. Don't just go through the motions while your heart is focused on materialism and all the junk of this world. Don't do that. Joshua said, as far as I am concerned, as far as my family is concerned, we are giving ourselves and our all to the one who did all this for us. Regardless of what the poll said, regardless of what others are going to do, regardless of who says what, regardless of what the leading economic indicator may say, regardless of what the pressures that are put upon us, regardless of what others may condemn us or praise us, regardless of what others will do to me, I commit my all to Jehovah. And then Joshua, you can tell that he's still getting that kind of vacant stares, you know? I mean, he still feels that they're saying yeah with their mouths, but they're saying no with their eyes. And so he gets so frustrated, he goes to verse 23. He said, okay, if you really mean what you're saying to me, then put away the foreign gods which you are keeping in your homes, the idols that you're worshiping. You see, I might not know your idols. You might not know my idols. But God knows both of our idols. Stop saying, yeah, someday. Yeah, one day. Stop doing this. Make commitment now. Make a sacrifice now. Prove your allegiance to Christ now. Take a stand now. Come to a decision now. Make your faith tangible now. Let your walk match your talk now. Not tomorrow. Lest tomorrow you may not be around. You see, we take our very breath for granted. And yet, there are some people who did not wake up this morning. God spared you. You better find out why. You better find out why. You know, I was thinking about this and I was praying and I was really broken before God and I thought about covenants. And you know, covenants or contracts are entered into normally between two equals. That's the normal two business people. Somebody's going to bring in something to the table. Our marriage covenants. A marriage between husband and wife equals. Covenants always between equals. Whether somebody's bringing sweat equity or financial equity, whatever it is, somebody is bringing something to the table. And as I began to think, has covenants been made with two equals? And I thought about how magnificent God is, the covenant-making, covenant-keeping God, that He is the superior, He is the holy, He is the righteous, He is the rich God, and yet He chooses to enter into a covenant with poor creatures. Not two equals. That is why the Christian faith is unique in all of history. What a privilege. The great God of the universe, the one who said, let there be light, and there was light, says, I want to enter into a covenant with you. Lord, I don't deserve, I'm not worthy. He said, I know that. But I want to enter into a covenant with you. Some of you have never entered into a covenant and received the salvation that only Jesus Christ can give you, the eternal life that only Jesus Christ can give you, you can enter into this covenant today and say, Lord Jesus, come into my life. I've been living without you. Now, save me, now and eternally. But let me speak for a moment for those who have entered into a covenant with God, those who have known the Lord Jesus Christ for some time. You are saying, God, you saved me eternally. Now I want to help see somebody else saved. God, you blessed me. Now I want to be a blessing to others. God, you provided for me. Now I want to provide so that others in Mongolia and in the Middle East and in North Africa and throughout the United States and in this city and in this place may come to know Jesus. Listen to me as I conclude. If there is one thing that honors the covenant-making, covenant-keeping God, is your willingness to trust Him. Is your willingness to trust Him. Say, God, I know you provided for me in the past, but I know you're going to provide for me in the future. Don't allow fear to come into the situation. Trust in His grace. Trust in His provision. Trust in His mercies. Trust in His promises.
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5: When I was a teenager, I took cello lessons. It didn't take me long to learn that before I could pick up the cello and play it, I needed to make some preparations. First, I had to tighten and lubricate the bow. Then I had to adjust the height of the cello. Then each string had to be tuned. These preparations made a big difference in the sound. Preparation also affects the time I spend in God's Word and prayer. Going to bed early enough the night before helps to tune my heart. It also helps to meditate on Him as I'm going to sleep. Then when I wake up, I need to ask Him to help me connect with Him. I want the words of Isaiah 50 to be true of me. It says, He wakens me morning by morning, wakens my ear to listen as one being taught. What can you do to prepare to connect with God and worship Him in the morning? With Seeking Him, I'm Nancy DeMoss Wagamuth.
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A warm welcome to our program, Prophecy for Today, where we study biblical prophecy and its application to our daily life. It's a wonderful day to worship God. I'm William Steves. Let's pray. Dear God and Father Almighty, we rejoice that you are a God of splendor and beauty. The wonders of creation are a mere shadow of the beauty of your face. Your word calls us to desire your beauty, to look forward to seeing your majesty in heaven. I pray that you would keep that desire for your wondrous beauty foremost in our minds. Fix our eyes on you, and we pray all these things in the name of Jesus Christ. Amen.

Maranatha, friends, the Lord is coming. Malachi 3:17. And they shall be mine, saith the Lord of hosts, in that day when I make up my jewels. And I will spare them, as a man spareth his own son that serveth him. I love this picture of the coming of Christ. In that day when I make up my jewels. Consider with me what a jewel is, especially in the time when Malachi is writing this. One author described it as something that is procured at great cost, prepared with great pain, and preserved with great care. We have been purchased by God only by the most precious blood of the perfect Savior. No greater price could have been paid. We are sanctified and cleansed through trials and difficulties in our own lives. But of course, the greatest pains for our preparation were once again the pain and suffering of Jesus Christ. And Scripture says we are preserved unto the coming of Christ and the day of the Lord, when the Lord will make up his jewels. We are, as it were, the sparkling highlights in the throne room and crown of the eternal God, not chosen for our own glory, but rather that God might always have the glory from us. 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I'm William Steeves. Today's letter comes from Pennsylvania. 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Our mailing address is The People's Gospel Hour, Post Office Box 1660, Halifax, Nova Scotia, Canada, B3J3A1. And our United States address is The People's Gospel Hour, Post Office Box 55862, Boston, Massachusetts, 02205.

0: And now, the familiar voice of Pastor Perry F. Rockwood, who is at home with the Lord.
1: Shall we pray? Father in heaven, we're so thankful to be in the presence of God today. We come knowing that there's nothing in ourselves, but we're so thankful for our Savior, the Lord Jesus Christ, who died for us and shed his blood for the remission of sins. Oh, I pray today for those who are not well, those who are aged, those mourning the loss of loved ones, those who are lonely. And oh, today, Father, I pray for homes and marriages, and I know it is not God's will that that home and marriage break up. I pray for many who are not saved, oh, that they might come to the Savior, not the church, and receive him by faith. I pray in Jesus' name, amen. The question the disciples asked, what should be the sign of thy coming? Our Lord's answer is this, consider the fig tree. And the fig tree is the well-known symbol of Israel, of the Jews. That fig tree for 1900 years has been dried up from the roots, like the fig tree that Jesus pronounced a curse upon that day when he was seeking fruit and found nothing but leaves. In our day, the fig tree is beginning to manifest signs of life. National consciousness has come back to Israel. They have a flag of their own, their own nation. Their own country has been opened to them as a Jewish homeland. The Jews of the world are looking toward it. But this is not all that is involved in the budding of the fig tree, because there must be more than mere national movement to indicate that the end times are upon us. There must be a spiritual awakening in Jewry. That full awakening will come after the church has been caught up from this scene, when the dead in Christ shall be raised first. Then we which are alive and remain shall be caught up together with them in the clouds to meet the Lord in the air. And so shall we ever be with the Lord. Wherefore comfort one another with these words. Blindness in part is happened to Israel until the fullness of the Gentiles be come in. Romans 11:25. The fullness of the Gentiles will come in when God has finished his present work of grace and taken out from among the Gentiles a people for his name. When Christ and when the church is completed, the Lord himself shall descend from heaven with a shout, with the voice of the archangel, and with the trump of God. And the church, all believers, shall be caught up to be with the Lord forever. That will be the fullness of the Gentiles. Then God's present work will come to a close, and the scales will fall from Israel's eyes. The veil will be torn away from their hearts. They will discern Christ in their Bible, and will realize that the Jesus whom their fathers crucified was indeed their Messiah. But the marvelous thing is that already there are great movements in Israel. Oh, many have turned back to the land. Many are being saved. Many are being saved. Yes, but the Lord gave them another word. He said, you're not to be constantly watching for signs, constantly straining your eyes to see just when the end of the age will come, thinking all the time about the new age will begin. You have the responsibility in this present age of evil, and is this, go into all the world and preach the gospel to every creature. You remember how his disciples came to him after the resurrection and said, Master, wilt thou at this time, that's the key there, at this time, restore the kingdom of Israel? Of course, that was just another way of putting the old question, what will be the sign of the end of the age? Our Lord says to them, it is not for you to know the times or the seasons, which the Father hath put in his own power. Acts 1:7. Oh, we need to sound that word today. Many are trying to set dates for the coming of the Lord. It is not for you to know. Acts 1:7. It is not for you to know. After this, if you try to figure out the date for the close of this age, if you try to find out from the mystic numbers of Daniel and Revelation just when the times of the Gentiles will end, remember, you are sure to be wrong, for it is not for you to know. But, he says, ye shall receive power, after that the Holy Ghost has come upon you, and ye shall be witnesses unto me, both in Jerusalem, and in all Judea, and in Samaria, and unto the uttermost part of the earth. Acts 1 verse 8. It is just as though Jesus said to them, while you are looking on to the time when I am coming to reign, you are not to sit down and watch for signs, but you are to keep busy carrying my gospel to the ends of the earth. Mark 13 says, and the gospel must first be published among all nations. That's the responsibility of every believer. That's the responsibility of the church. And oh, it saddens me so much when so many churches have no interest in missions. They're strong for the local church, and they ought to be. That's God's plan for this age. But the local church is to go into all the world and preach the gospel to every creature. And there's still very little interest in souls in other lands. Local churches will help another preacher start another local church 30 miles away. But I'm thinking of the lost multitudes all over the world. Think of China. Think of India. Think of Japan, the Middle East, Africa, India, Russia, Europe, Great Britain, South America, many parts of the Caribbean area, and so little interest in fulfilling Jesus' desire, ye shall be witnesses unto me, both in Jerusalem, Judea, Samaria, and unto the uttermost parts of the earth. I pray God will give us a vision today, and you can be a part of that vision through our radio ministry that reaches out for precious souls in many parts of the world. At all today, if you're not saved, if you've never been born again by the Spirit of God, I want you to believe what the Bible says, that you're a sinner, that you need to repent, turn from sin, and that you're to put your trust in Jesus Christ who died for you. He took your place. He was your substitute. He paid in his own body your sins, and now waits to save all who come to him by faith. This broadcast is sponsored by the People's Gospel Hour, Halifax, Nova Scotia, Canada, B3J3A1. Our United States address, the People's Gospel Hour, Box 55862, Boston, Massachusetts, 02205. 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
4: If you've suffered too long under a do more, try harder religion, Key Life is here to proclaim that Jesus sets the captives free. 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
3: If you're just joining us, Pete Allenson, Dr. Pete Allenson, is with us this week, and he's teaching us about the Gospel of Mark. And at the end of yesterday's broadcast, we had mentioned that it was really cool that John Mark was a failure, that he was a sinner, that he did. And then you said to me, this was off air. You said Peter did the same thing. He was a failure. He really messed it up, and Jesus liked him. And so as this Pete has taught us, Mark got his information from Peter, They were both in Rome, and sinners hang out with sinners. That's all we got, by the way.
5: That's all we got, and that's the church, isn't it?
3: Yeah, that's what the church is all about.
5: It really is, and so we're sinners saved by grace. And Paul, as we said last week, was was a type A kind of guy.
3: Oh, yeah.
5: All right. So when he came to faith in Christ, he said, I'm going to do this. I'm going to do it right. And when John Mark left on the first missionary journey, he said, not doing it again.
3: No, I'm not stupid.
5: That's right. But Peter had been so deeply humbled by his own rejection of Christ, 3 times denial of Christ, that he accepted him. And here we go.
3: Yeah. Now, let me tell you what we're going to do the rest of this series. We're going to pick Pete's favorite passages in the Gospel of Mark and deal with them. Be thankful we're going to do this. We could have done a major seminary lecture on the Gospel of Mark and bored you and bored us too. So Pete is picking favorite passages in Mark. He'll tell us why and then teach us from that passage. So, number one.
5: All right, here it is. We're going to jump into Mark chapter 2. Let me read a little bit of it.
3: Okay.
5: Everybody will find this pretty familiar. And when he, Jesus, returned to Capernaum after some days, it was reported that he was at home, and many were gathered together so that there was no more room even at the door. And he was preaching the word to them, and they came bringing him a paralytic carried by 4 men. And when they could not get near him because of the crowd, they removed the roof above him. And when they'd made an opening, they let down the bed on which the paralytic lay. And when Jesus saw their faith, he said to the paralytic, "Son, your sins are forgiven." Now
3: tell us the wait. You're not going to leave it there.
5: What happened was confrontation, because there were Pharisees there, like there are in some of our churches today. And some of the scribes were sitting there questioning in their hearts, why does this man speak like that? He's blaspheming. Who can forgive sins but God alone? And immediately, Jesus, perceiving in his spirit that they thus questioned within themselves, said to them, "Why do you question these things in your heart? Which is easier to say to the paralytic, 'Your sins are forgiven,' or to say, 'Rise, pick up your bed and walk'? But that you may know that the Son of Man has authority on earth to forgive sins," he said to the paralytic, "I say to you, rise, pick up your bed, go home." And he rose and immediately picked up his bed and went out before them all, so that they were all amazed and glorify God, saying, "We never saw anything like this."
3: I'm glad you read the rest of that.
5: I know.
3: You kind of left me hanging.
5: I didn't want to leave you hanging. I mean, there's so much there.
3: There is.
5: It's just those verses to talk about. But the first thing that stands out to me about this is that Jesus was a great communicator. And most people say that and know that, but they don't realize that he spoke with authority.
3: Yeah.
5: That was absolutely unique. And that's why we encourage people to read the Gospels and just read Mark, you know, just enter in. So it was a crowded room and everybody's there. And I'm thinking, the picture is so amazing to me, because the roofs back then were removable. They were made of sod. And a lot of times people had a porch up there upstairs.
3: Okay.
5: So these 4 guys carry this paralytic friend of theirs. And number one, and I really love that they're so committed to this guy. They bring him, and they go, "We're going to get him healed. We love him. And to help him, we got to get him to Jesus," which is a major point for us.
3: Oh, gosh. That's kind of what you do with men, isn't it?
5: It really is. And so that, you know, with Forge and talking with men, you know, if you really love somebody, you're going to get them to Jesus. You're going to somehow connect them. So these guys get there. They can't get in. They go, "Well, this is so totally a man thing." Now, a woman wouldn't do this, right? they wouldn't be able to carry the thing, probably. But 4 strong women, if they were carrying, they would say, "Hey, guys, would you let us through?" and the guys would probably part.
3: Yeah, right. If it was his mother,
5: yeah.
3: Mary would have said, get out of the way.
5: That's right.
3: And they would.
5: They would have. But these dudes tried, and the rest of the dudes, they were there in the way. I ain't getting out of the way. I'm listening to Jesus. You can go take a hike, man. And probably said something in Hebrew that we can't repeat here. And so these guys go, well, we're getting him there.
3: Yeah.
5: And so they go around, they get up on top of the roof, they dig a hole in the roof, and the guy, the owner of the house, I'm picturing this, he's sitting there going, who's messing with my roof?
3: You ever wonder who paid the bill for that?
5: I know.
3: You know, Jesus caused, you ever wonder who paid for the pigs
5: Jesus?
3: In which he put the demons?
5: I know.
3: He's going.
5: Who's paying for that?
3: I know. Go ahead.
5: So this guy is seeing these guys destroy his roof. And then they let him down, and Jesus heals this guy in an amazing way.
3: Yeah, it is.
5: You picture entering into something like this. In Mark, like in all the Gospels, though, enter in as you read it and try to picture some of the stuff that's around the text here. And I just see the love of these guys, the tenacity of these guys to get him to Jesus, and then he's healed. But then Jesus never heals the same way twice. And in this case, he says, your sins are forgiven, and he does it on purpose. The reason he does it is because Pharisees are there, and he knows they're Pharisees because of the way they dressed. He knows who they are.
3: Yeah, right, of course.
5: And he knows that they're ready to criticize him. And so Jesus deliberately creates a battle scene.
3: He did, didn't he?
5: He did. You know, we all think gentle Jesus, meek and mild. No way. Sorry. That's not Jesus.
3: Yeah.
5: That's not the Jesus we necessarily want, but that's the Jesus who he is. He creates this battle scene, and he does it so that he could teach grace.
3: Yeah.
5: And they say, who has the ability to forgive sins? Well, the reality is Jesus has the ability to forgive sins.
3: And that means he's God.
5: That means he's God. And so what we need to understand is that what we are about as Christians and what Jesus is ultimately about is dealing with sin.
3: Yeah.
5: And he came to remove that sin in us that we couldn't remove ourselves. And so he sets this up, and he says, all right, guys, what's really easier to say? Your sins are forgiven, or take up your pallet and walk, you know, and go. It's really easier to say your sins are forgiven. It's quicker. Your sins are forgiven.
3: Yeah.
5: But bottom line, he does this in an amazing way and makes the point, all right, pick up your pallet and go. And he gets up and he goes out. He's healed physically. But all of that points to the reality is that he needed to be healed spiritually.
3: That's so good.
5: And what a great account this is of Jesus doing that.
3: It is. And you know, you're saying he set up the controversy. He really did.
5: He did.
3: You know, John R. Stott wrote a book years ago called Christ the Controversialist.
5: Yes.
3: Talking about his debates and the way he... And I never thought about this as being Jesus is saying, bring it on.
5: Mm-hmm. You're right. And in the church, we should expect our pastors to teach us tough things because Jesus teaches us tough things. Somebody said recently that we pay our pastors to tell us what we want to hear, and we pay comedians to tell us what we don't want to hear.
3: That's true.
5: And you know, there's a sense in which we pastors have to regain this controversialist mentality that Jesus really models in a broken world. And how what we are really all about is not how the gospel creates success in our life or creates even physical healing, because this guy died again.
3: Of course he did.
5: You know, he died again. And we will all die. But what the important thing is that we're healed of our sins for eternity. And so the Gospel of Mark is preeminently good news about our Lord Jesus Christ, who enters into the real world to go to the cross, to do for us what we could not do for ourselves.
3: Oh, man, that is so good and so encouraging. I haven't thought about it in that way. This whole thing is about sin and about forgiveness, and so is the Christian faith. My sin and my forgiveness, and believe it or not, your sin and your forgiveness. You think about that. Amen.
4: Thank you, Steve and Pete. If you're just joining us, this week Steve and Pete are giving us a 30,000-foot view of the book of Mark. And somehow that just feels right, right? You know, Pete works with Ben, and the Gospel of Mark is all, you know, action, action, action, you know, boom, boom, boom. Is it just me, Jeremy? Just okay. Anyway, hope you'll continue with us tomorrow. 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
8: Well, you know, to many, God seems like a distant mystery, unknowable and untouchable, but that's not who he is. Today's guest is here to remind us God doesn't just speak to the spiritual elite. He wants to reveal himself to every believer, including you. So I want you to stay right where you are. You're going to be encouraged today. Before we get to that, join me around the table is my dear friend, Cindy Johnston.
9: Hey, hey.
8: How are you?
9: I'm doing great.
8: God really desires a personal relationship with everyone watching right now.
9: He does, and he is so intimately aware of everything that's going on. He loves us, and he wants us to come to him and have that relationship, and I'm so grateful. I don't know what I would do without the Lord.
8: Amen.
10: So true.
8: Dorothy Newton,
10: hello.
8: How are you?
10: Doing so
8: bright
10: good.
8: And beautiful over there.
10: Thank you. Thank you. You know, I can't imagine living on this earth without God's love.
8: Yeah.
10: You know, our parents love us, our family love us, but there's something so special about God's love in that intimate relationship, like Cindy was saying.
8: So true. Rachel Lamb Brown, my daughter, how are you?
11: I'm good. I'm excited about today's guest because it shows what a life to surrender to God looks like and all the different places he'll take you.
8: Yeah.
11: It's just, you know, walking through one door that leads to another and you just end up in some interesting places.
8: That's true. You know, Rebecca, our guest today is very apostolic. He doesn't say that about himself, but he has started so many things and then passed them on. They're still going today. That's what an apostle does.
12: It is what an apostle does. And they're so important in the church because it says in the book of Ephesians that Jesus gave the fivefold ministry to the church to help develop and grow the body of Christ.
8: Yeah.
12: And it specifically highlights prophets and apostles. So we need apostles.
8: We do. We do. And I think the ones that don't think they are the ones that are.
9: Right.
8: Let's just sign off on it.
11: Amen, sister. If that ain't the truth.
8: Oh. Cindy Murdoch, how are you?
13: Good, thank you. It's good to be here. And I just think the guest today is going to be such a great analogy, description, or revealing to us what a life of surrender and obedience looks like.
8: Yes, yes, for sure. And we want to welcome James Cantillon, known as Jim, to the table today. Welcome.
14: I'm a little intimidated.
8: You should be. You should be, Jim.
14: Surrounded by all this beauty and this wisdom. but I'm delighted
8: but
14: to be here.
8: But you're married to a beauty who
14: I'm married
8: wisdom,
14: to a beauty. So. People see me with Kathy, and they think that she's my oldest daughter. Which is great for her, not so good for me.
9: You've taken good care of her.
14: I take very good care of her. My dad told me, when a woman looks beautiful, it's because her husband loves her. And I believe it's true.
15: That's true.
14: I believe it's true.
8: That's good. You know, whether God calls him to preach from a church pulpit or an active war zone, Jim has gladly obeyed. That's the key right there. And he joins us today to share why God isn't hidden behind complex theology, but he's alive and accessible to all. We will get to your book, Theology for Non-Theologians. But let's talk about how you got saved as a little boy. And Rebecca, get ready, because Jim is the one who started King of Kings Church in Jerusalem.
15: Wow.
8: Yeah, where did it start?
14: Well, it started when I was 5 years old. I was at a church camp, a very humble church camp in Saskatchewan, which is just north of Montana. And we had a kids' meeting, and the teacher was taking us through a kind of a child-sized version of Pilgrim's Progress, written by John Bunyan.
15: Yes.
14: It's the best-selling book of all time, second only to the Bible. Did you know that?
15: Really?
14: Wow. Yeah.
8: The children's version of Pilgrim's Progress.
14: She was making it a children's version, but she was taking the actual text and talking down to us. Because it's a very difficult thing to read. It really is.
8: Right.
14: You've read it?
15: I have.
14: Yeah. But it's a classic. Anyway, when she finished, the kids all burst out into the sunshine to play. I stayed rooted to my seat.
8: Wow.
14: I couldn't move. And she came over to me, Jimmy, can I help you? And I started to cry. I said, Miss Brown, I need to get saved. Saved? Now, I knew what that meant because I'm a preacher's kid, and I'd heard preachers my whole life up to that point. But she didn't ask any questions. She said, okay, let's pray and invite Jesus into your heart. She prayed for me, and then she asked me to pray. And as I started to pray, I started to weep. I had never cried like this in my life before. Mm. I wasn't crying because I was hurt, because I was sad. Mm-hmm. It was something coming right out of my gut.
15: Yeah.
14: It was joyful. And I don't want to be overly spiritual, nor will I claim to be an apostle. I'll let others say that. But I felt like someone was pouring warm oil on my head. Mm. Went right down to my feet. And I, what can I make of this? I'm 5 years old.

0: campgrounds, and I heard this man's voice over here. Jimmy Catlin, come here. And I rushed over, and it was a guy by the name of Bill Cornelius, who was in charge of our missions program for the Assemblies of God in Saskatchewan. Jimmy, we're having a missions conference this weekend, and there's going to be maybe 500 pastors in the big tabernacle. I'd like you to ask your dad to write you a 5-minute sermon. You memorize it, and then you preach it.
1: Wow.
0: On why we should go into all the world and preach the gospel.
2: At five?
0: And I said, sure, I'll do that. My whole life I said, sure, I'll do that. Aww, my life is predicated on sure, I'll
1: you
0: do
1: said,
0: that.
1: You said yes.
0: I said yes. You know, you can say no. So my dad wrote me a sermon, and I memorized
1: it. He was a preacher.
0: He's a preacher. I'm the 12th candle in 4 generations in the ministry.
2: Wow.
0: And I got up there in front of 500 people, not nervous at all, and preached my little heart out. But what I didn't realize until later, many years later, was, you know what? That was a turning point in my life.
1: Wow. Yes.
0: In that hour and a half, mm-hmm. I was saved, I was filled with the Spirit, and I was called to preach.
1: Wow.
0: And I've been preaching nonstop ever since. That's the problem with me. I never shut up.
1: That's so great, but you have to go back and tell for our audience why it's so important to say yes to God. The most important decision you'll ever make is inviting Jesus
3: yes.
1: into your heart. And not to sound trite or simple, but yet the gospel is simple. And even those of you watching right now, you just stop to listen for a second, and you've never done that. And it's just so important that you do that. We're going to give you an opportunity to do that before the program is over. But go back and share some of the history. The women at the table will love hearing about what happens when you say yes to God. And it filters down through your bloodline.
0: My view is when a door opens, you go through it. Mm. I don't question it. Mm. And many times I've done that, and the door leads to a blind alley, or it leads somewhere I didn't expect.
1: Right.
0: But the critical decision is to say yes. Mm-hmm. Yes, Lord, I'll do it.
1: Mm-hmm. Harold Bredesen wrote a book called Yes, Lord.
0: Oh, that's right, he did.
1: Do you remember that?
0: I interviewed him.
1: Yeah,
0: years ago.
1: Me too, yeah.
0: Years ago. Anyway, Kathy and I, we got married when I was 22, she was 20. I'd been to Bible college, and we took on our first church, our very first month of marriage. Mm-hmm. And they were paying me the great sum of $25 a week. Mm-hmm. And I would say this to any young people listening out there. If you want to do the Lord's work, don't give him your demands. Mm. I want this much. I want these benefits. I want this. I want. No, no. Mm-hmm. You say, I'll go where you want me to go, dear Lord. I'll do what you want me to do. I'll say what you want me to say, you know, and just leave it there.
1: That's exactly yes. what I've said to the Lord for the last 40 years.
0: Yeah, yeah.
1: Yeah.
0: And the thing is, that leads you into some really vulnerable areas.
2: Yeah.
3: Yeah, it does.
0: You know, Kathy and I have built something, passed it on to others, gone back and started over again with something brand new 3 times.
1: Yeah.
3: Wow.
0: I tell people we're afflicted with downward mobility.
1: No, that is apostolic. But go back. Was it your great grandfather?
0: Oh, you want to hear that story?
1: I want to hear that story. Yes. So good.
0: My grandfather. See, our family owned a farm in southwestern Manitoba, and they were very successful. They used to do contract harvesting for farmers all across the prairies and also in Montana and Minnesota and North Dakota. And they were doing very, very well. No, you haven't heard this part of the story. Mm-hmm. My great-grandmother committed her life to the Lord and was baptized in the Holy Spirit in 1906 on a sickbed. She started praying in the Spirit for her husband and her 4 boys for 7 years. In 1913, the oldest of the boys, who was running this harvesting operation, was in the Fort Garry Hotel in Winnipeg. It was only 2 years old at that point in time, famous hotel. He comes up to his room after a day of business, flops down the bed, and there beside the bed on the bedside table is a Bible. Now, his mother had been teaching in the Bible, or trying to for 7 years, and praying for him. And he said, oh, no, here we go again. But he picked it up. Isaiah 53. Wounded for our transgressions, bruised for our iniquities, the chastisement of our peace was upon him. By his stripes we are healed. And the Holy Spirit just did a number on him. He committed his life to Christ right there. Mm. Came back to the farm, led his 3 brothers to the Lord, and his father, my great-grandfather, to the Lord.

0: They began holding house meetings in their farmhouse. People used to come from all over the place. It became like a church.
1: That's so cool.
2: And it is.
0: And they all became preachers, church planters, missionaries, with no education.
1: Wow.
0: My grandfather, Howard, who was one of those brothers, dropped out of school in grade 3. He was a big, strong guy. Catalans are strong, you know. I'll never make GQ magazine, you know. I'm built like a linebacker. And all my forebears the same way. Anyway, he started planting churches, and one of the churches he was planting was just on the Ontario, Minnesota border. And he and his wife and his 4 kids lived in a tent for a year. No money, while they're planting this church. Mm. They got the thing going. He was able to pass on to someone else. The Lord called him to a place called Ceylon, Saskatchewan. Ceylon, Saskatchewan. Where's that? Nobody knew. Nobody knows yet. I know because I've checked it out and I've been there. It's in the southwest corner of Saskatchewan, almost on the Montana border. He drives there. My dad and his younger brother, the 2 older kids now left. Ceylon has one street. Gravel road, of course. Car that was always breaking down. They see this empty barn. It was a small livery barn for horses. It was obviously deserted. And my grandfather says, that would be a good place to start a church. Mm-hmm. He found out who owned it. Nobody knew who owned it, but he gave the county $500. My father often said, I don't know where my dad found the $500. And then he and my father, they dug out all of the manure. They took out all of the stalls. They made backless benches out of that wood. They hand-mixed cement, put a floor in there. And then they fixed the top of the barn into a place for them to live, with cracks between the barn boards, this thick, minus 40 below outside. Grandpa was a total failure there. But what he did was he did what all prairie preachers did in those days. He started holding house meetings in the next town, Pangman, Saskatchewan. Not much success there either, except for one little kid, an 11-year-old kid by the name of John Wesley White, that he led to Christ. Now, you don't know John Wesley White, but Canadians know him. Oxford PhD, associate evangelist with Billy Graham, Franklin Graham's mentor. Franklin has told me when I've interviewed him on television, John Wesley, he said, was more of a dad to me than my dad was, because my dad was always away. And I asked John Wesley, I said, now, did I get it right? He said, you got it right, Jim. Your big old grandpa, he laid his hand on me. He said, John Wesley, do you know the Lord? And I figured I had better get to know the Lord real quick or he's going to kill me. What people don't know is that John Wesley White not only was an evangelist in his own right, taught Franklin how to preach, but also was the chief researcher and sermon writer for Billy Graham. Wow. And Billy would take John Wesley's rough work, and he would fine-tune it, personalize it, and he would preach it. My semi-literate grandfather, who left with his tail between his legs, died, never knowing who he'd led to Christ.
3: But he said yes.
0: He said yes. And I would say this too, to anybody out there who goes to church and cares about kids. A church's number one ministry is its kids.
1: Amen.
2: So true.
0: Number one. They're the most malleable. They're the most impressionable. Yes. They're the ones who are most sensitive to the Spirit of God.
1: Yeah.
0: And you should never just shuffle your kids off, you know, to some kind of playground.
3: Right.
0: You need to take them seriously. You need to pray for them. Yeah. You need to model for them, because kids have a way of blossoming into world changers.
3: And the Bible talks about we have to become like
0: a little child
3: before we can enter the kingdom of heaven. So why not get them when they're little? It's so important that you have your little ones in church and understand that God can get a hold of their heart at a young age and put them on a path. Mm-hmm. It's amazing. That's such a great story. And I said, this was your grandfather?
0: My grandfather, yeah.
3: Your grandfather. Think about all the stars in his crown. Every person that was one, because he reached out to this young boy.
4: But I think that's so encouraging, because what I hear you saying is that impact is not always measured by size.
0: Oh, no. You know what? We have this fixation with mega churches. I understand that, because we think numbers are success. Mm. Jesus had 12 guys.
2: It's true.
0: 12. He didn't write a book. In his lifetime, he was more notorious than he was famous for anything other than the fact that he was seen as a zealot, someone who deserved to be killed by the Romans. No, numbers are not the issue. The issue is to hear from the Lord mm-hmm. and stay there.
3: Yes.
0: Right in the sweet spot of his calling.
3: And be obedient.
0: Yeah, yeah, obedience.
3: Say yes.
0: And there's a word in Hebrew, emunah, it means faithful. Hebrew is a very interesting language. It's quite parsimonious. I don't know. Maybe there's 30, maybe 40,000 words in the Hebrew language. English, we got what, maybe 300,000 words. So when you're speaking Hebrew, it's very blunt. And when an Israeli is speaking in English, kind of translating from the Hebrew to the English, they come across as really blunt. You know, that's just the way it is. But there are nuances to Hebrew words. There's word pictures in Hebrew words. And the word picture with faithful, emunah, it's a big old adult male like me holding a helpless infant. God will not let you fall. He is faithful.
3: Yes. You know, there's so many things we can talk about that you've done. I mean, I mentioned 100 Huntley Street, a great show there in Canada. David Maines, who's gone down to be with the Lord. I used to watch 100 Huntley Street. You're one of the hosts on there. I've interviewed people. You've started the King of Kings Church there in Jerusalem. Now you're in Africa with WOW. We have to touch on that because that's what you're doing right now. But this is another command from Scripture, you know, when you've done it unto the least of these, you've done it unto me. I know that prison ministry is really important to us here. We really want to reach out to those that are in prison. Mm-hmm. But the widows and orphans, tell us what you're doing.
0: Okay, just a little background. I felt the Lord leading me out of 100 Huntley Street after 14 years. I didn't know to what. I never have known to what. He opens the door, doesn't tell where it's leading, just go. And I ended up pastoring a very significant church in Vancouver, British Columbia. And people, I remember one board member coming up to me when my first Sunday. Well, Jim, isn't this wonderful? You've really arrived. I'm thinking, really? I've arrived? I don't think so. I'm a pilgrim. I'm not looking to arrive anywhere until I get to heaven. Anyway,
3: that is the arrival.
0: Well, that's the arrival. I didn't say it, but you know, it was a kind of a status church.
3: Yeah.
0: I started circling the church, the streets and the alleyways. It was a very wealthy church in a very poor area. And I saw all of these Aboriginal sex workers, emaciated women, condoms on the ground, hypodermic needles. And I began to do some research, discovered that most of them were HIV positive. I didn't care about HIV at that point, but I knew I had to know. So I researched it and discovered that HIV and AIDS, this is back in 1999, was the biggest orphan and widow maker in the history of mankind. And the Bible says God is a father to the fatherless and a defender of widows in his holy habitation. And I preached on that, and suddenly I'm preaching to myself. And because I had connections in South Africa, because when I was pastoring in Jerusalem, the South African Assemblies of God used to bring me down to do their major conferences and conventions. I had a lot of connections. I find out that the critical mass of HIV infections at that time in the world was in KwaZulu-Natal, which is a province of South Africa surrounding Durban. So I started there, and I was totally stonewalled by churches, because church after church after church, pastor after pastor, Jim, don't you know that HIV and AIDS is God's punishment on sexual immorality? I'm saying, really? Some husband is out sleeping around, he gets infected, he comes back to his faithful wife, infects her, and then she has a baby who's infected because she's infected, and God's punishing them for their sexual immorality? Spare me. I'm really hard on preachers, you know, I really am.
3: Good.
0: Yeah, they call me the bishop from Jerusalem, which I'm not, but as with that status, I can give them a good punch once in a while. Anyway.
3: You can speak in Hebrew.
0: Hebrew, right? Anyway, the upshot of it is that we started with nothing, and today, 25 years later, I won't even suggest how many scores of thousands of orphans and widows that we have. And we do everything through local church engagement. I refuse to do anything without a local church. Yeah. I'm not a parachurch organization. I'm a pastor. And so I engage the pastors, and the pastors engage their communities, and they develop their volunteers from their churches. And then we have whole programs for them to go out on a week, twice weekly to these people who are dying, to minister to everything from bed sores to dysentery to skin diseases, to opportunistic infections, even as they're dying from HIV. Mm. Every one of them comes to the Lord before they die. Mm-hmm. Everyone.
3: And some are healed.
0: And some are healed. Yeah. And again, you know, I don't like to talk about that too much because people say, oh, you've got the gift of healing. The only healer I know is the Lord.
4: Yes.
0: I'm no healer. I'm just a grunt. I'm just.
3: But we still pray, like.
0: Oh, yeah. I know. I lay hands on people. I anoint them with oil. I do what the Bible says we should do. But don't look to me for your healing.
3: That's right. Well, you know, WILD delivers food, faith, and frontline care to the terminally ill. And along the way, it sparks unforgettable moments of joy. Let's take a look at this clip. Yeah.

0: All right, so tell us, what was that clip?
1: That was some of our volunteers in one of our little villages. We work mainly in rural areas, and they were singing about their joy in the Lord. Every one of them is HIV positive.
2: You've taken the message of hope to them.
1: Well, yeah, hope. I mean, and it's all in Christ, right?
0: Every one of them were
1: everyone
0: HIV
1: is HIV
0: positive.
1: Everyone.
3: How have you found through your life, like, when God closes one door and it looks so hard, or like, where is the provision going to come from? He always has another door that he's going to open that's better than you could have imagined.
1: Whenever I've done this, you know, the door is there and I'm going to say yes.
3: Yeah.
1: I have total confidence.
0: Yes.
1: Our Father owns the cattle on 1,000 hills.
0: Yes, he does.
1: He knows our need before we ask of him. He's wealthy. He looks after his kids.
3: Mm-hmm.
1: And as you acknowledge him in all your ways, he makes your path straight.
0: That's true.
1: And, you know, I'm 78 years of age. I think I'm 38. I tell people I'm Egyptian. I live in denial. But
3: it's okay.
1: Life is a huge adventure.
3: It is.
1: You know?
0: Yes, it is.
1: So while all of my colleagues are retiring and asking me why I'm not retired, I'm saying, why would I retire?
0: Like, you're right in the thick of things.
1: I'm
0: in the middle.
1: I've got the biggest horizon in my life.
0: Hello. Thank you very much.
3: Yeah. Love it.
0: That's so good. Before we go, I wanted to mention your book, Theology for Non-Theologians. You wrote this when you were in Jerusalem.
1: I did.
0: And just quickly, who is this for? People who want to know, like, who is God? Is he real?
1: It's for people who have a real interest in God, but have never had the opportunity to go to seminary or Bible college, and it seems too highfalutin, too elite for them intellectually.
0: Yeah.
1: What I've done, I use all kinds of stories, illustrations from my life in Israel, my pastoring in Jerusalem, and I bring it down to earth. And it's the only bestseller I've ever written, but it has been a bestseller.
0: One thing I want you to tell quickly, the story of a lady that you prayed for that was dying of
1: tuberculosis of the bones.
0: She only had days to live.
1: Days to live. I've prayed for thousands over the years. This is the only time when I'm praying for someone who's dying that I couldn't speak. I began to weep. And I found myself, as she's lying there on the dirt in front of me, just with my hand going from her feet to her head, back and forth. And I don't know how you guys feel about this, but, you know, I'm the wild man. I prayed in tongues.
3: Mm.
1: I prayed in the spirit because, you know, when you pray in tongues, you have no agenda.
3: Mm-hmm.
1: You're praying God's thoughts, not your thoughts.
2: Yeah, that's exactly right.
1: Anyway, I'm weeping and praying for this woman in tongues. And in a little voice in Chichewa, I'll say it in English. She said, I see myself walking. Kath and I left. She was weeping too. A few weeks later, I got a WhatsApp picture of her, totally healthy.
3: Wow.
1: They'd taken her to the clinic the next day, ready for her to die. And they did a final checkup, and there was no evidence of tuberculosis of bones at all.
0: But God.
1: And she is a walking miracle.
0: I love that.
1: But to God be the glory.
0: Yes. To God be the glory.
1: To God be the glory.
0: And before we go, we're out of time. But I would be remiss if I didn't give you an opportunity just to pray for someone that's watching right now.
1: Father, you know exactly who I'm talking to because this camera is one person. Yes. I'm talking to you.
0: Yes.
1: God knows your name. He knows exactly where you've been, where you're going. He knows what's hurting. And he loves you. And if you have a sense that he is present with you, it's because he is present with you. Jesus said, nobody comes except the Father draw him. You're being drawn to the Father right now, supernaturally, by heaven itself. So what do? You pray the prayer of that, God be merciful to me, a sinner. I invite you, Lord, into my life. I'm a mess. I have no hope. But I hear that there is hope in you. And I will put my trust in you today. And I want to bless you in the name of the Father and of the Son and of the Holy Spirit. Amen.
0: All right. It's just that simple. Just invite him in.
1: Yeah. That's
0: say,
1: how it starts.
0: Jesus, I don't know or understand everything these people are doing right now, but I feel your presence right here. I am. I know you're talking to me. So open up your heart and say, Jesus, and forgive me. And that's all you have to do. He will change your life.
1: Amen.
0: Well, we are out of time, but I want you to remember that just like Jim said, God isn't far away. He's right here reaching out to you through his word and through his son. again, just open your heart, let him in. I do want to thank Jim for joining us. Be sure to pick up a copy of his book, Theology for Non-Theologians, a great book to start with. And for more on his ministry, you can visit jimcantillontoday.com. 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Certainly a worthy cause.
1: Thank you.
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12: Hi, I'm Dr. Doug Weiss, and for over 40 years as a licensed psychologist, I've helped countless individuals heal from life's deepest hurts and challenges. And here on Healing Time, you won't just hear powerful testimonies, you'll be equipped with practical steps and biblical tools to walk in real, lasting freedom in Christ. Addiction is one of the biggest battles of our generation, affecting millions. Even in the church, more people are struggling than ever before. But recovery and healing is possible. We'll be right back. Did you know that one of the most famous stories in the Word of God in the New Testament is a story that Jesus tells about an addict? That's right, a real addict. Now, if you've been a Christian for any number of years, you're definitely familiar with this particular story. But I would wager that you never heard it like God has opened it up to me over the 40 years of working with addicts and their spouses that are also in pain. It's the story of the prodigal son. It's found in Luke chapter 15. Now, we won't read it all today, but it goes like this. A wealthy father has two sons and a huge estate. The younger son decides to run off to a distant land and waste his inheritance. He ends up spending everything, homeless and living with pigs. And then he decides to go back and try to talk to his father into giving him a job. He walks probably hundreds or thousands of miles home. The father runs down the driveway, open arms, filled with joy that his son has returned. And so now you're wondering, how is this story about addiction? Well, it is. This is a good time probably to start taking notes, because I'm about to show you all the symptoms of addiction in this story. and the biblical way that we can heal and recover, because God's will is that all of us would be free from any chain of addictions or behaviors that we struggle with, okay? The prodigal son, one of the primary things is he felt entitled to what his father had worked for his whole life to acquire. Now, to the son, his father was a means to an end, getting rich quick, getting what he wants. It's all about me, okay? His father became a thing to manipulate rather than a human being who loved him and to give him love and honor as a son. Now, in my 40 years of counseling, this is how every addict operates. The selfishness of the addict drives them to avoid all normal processes and hurt relationships to get what they want, no matter what the cost. They would rather beg, borrow, steal, or manipulate people who care about them to get what they want than to actually do it legitimately. So entitlement is one of those attitudes of, I deserve this. You deserve to give it to me. It's my right. And that's another thing that is kind of a symptom of addiction, immediacy. In addiction, it's right now. I want it right now is the way they think and the way they behave. It's about me getting what I want when I want it, and I want it right now, be it the chocolate cake, be it alcohol, be it going on a spending spree, okay, or buying new toys, gambling, or gaming, what it is. I want it, and I want it right now. Driven by addiction, impatience keeps us from obtaining the things through hard work. Really, the son could have had all of that in due time had he just laid down his life, worked for a dad, helped his older brother, got along with the family, and he could have lived a wealthy, precious life. But his entitlement and immediacy changed the whole story for him and for the whole family. Because addictions don't just affect the addict. It affects everyone in relationship with them. Another principle in the story is alienation. In Luke 15:13, the prodigal son got together all he had and he set off for a distant country. They leave home. And there's a lot of people who have prodigal parents. We have a whole product on that called the Parent Prodigal Process. You can go to the website and get that. But it explains how the parents get their hearts ripped out. Because when you're going to live in sin, when you're going to make a decision to use a substance or a process or something to medicate your life, you're going to isolate yourself. Now, you might stay in the same house, but you'll probably go live in the basement or in the attic, okay, or in the garage. You're going to move away from mom and dad. You're going to move away from even your husband and wife. You're going to try to get away. Okay, the father's love and the inheritance wasn't enough for the prodigal son. He then did what so many addicts do. He alienates himself from his family. I can't tell you how many parents I've talked to who have prodigals who they have not talked to in years, sometimes decades. Some of them have never even seen their grandchildren. That's what addiction can do. It can turn you into someone who isolates, who doesn't want to have a relationship, doesn't want to know about Jesus and the wonderful life, wants to do its own thing, even if its own thing is totally destructive. Now, again, to the addict, people, they're just objects to help them to maintain their behavior, get what they want, do what they want. And in most cases, the alienation process starts off really gradually. Sometimes it's a teenager who just kind of goes in his room, chooses different family and friends, and doesn't return calls or text messages. And this can go on for years or decades, okay? Sometimes they move physically across town, across the country, across the world. But they don't want any accountability with the family. They don't want that. And that is the next principle. There's no accountability. Now, in the Alcoholics Anonymous, they describe the disease of addiction as self-will run riot. The addict thinks it's all about them. And the last thing in the world they want is someone checking up on them and knowing what they're really up to. And they can actually get really mad if you ask them about their addiction, be it what they're eating, be it what they're watching, being what they're doing, being what relationship they're in. The prodigal son moved himself really far away from home to ensure that nobody knew that he was hanging out with drunks and prostitutes. They didn't want anyone talking about how he's throwing all this money away. And we're not talking about a small amount of money. This wasn't like $10,000. This was probably many hundreds of thousands of dollars or more. Addictions of all types are very emotion-based. So you can't reason someone to stop using. You can't make them stop by making it make sense, okay? And to avoid this confusion and this being called up and being called out, they just completely avoid the people that would do that. So what do? They create new people, new places, and new things. Luke 15:13 says, "And there he squandered his wealth on wild living." He had a new family, okay? Drunks and prostitutes. Wild living always sounds fun in the beginning, but it always ends up the same way. The prodigal clearly received a ton of money. He could have started a business. He could have married a beautiful woman. He could have started a family. He could have had a life. But instead, he went partying with the wrong crowd, and eventually it left him with absolutely nothing. Addicts tend to befriend new people, bartenders, drug dealers, other addicts who have the same kind of behaviors and belief, casual sex partners, and they use these people in relationships to reinforce and to encourage these wild behaviors. But the moment they lose everything or they decide to get sober or get free, all of those fake friends, they disappear and they are gone. So stay with us as we continue to walk down this road.
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12: As we continue to talk about the prodigal and his addictions, because he spent all his money on alcohol and prostitutes, he was out of control. Addictions of every type, they're like leeches inside the human spirit, soul, and body. Addictions don't just rob you of money, they rob you of your emotional development. I can tell you thousands of stories of 50, 60-year-old men and women who still think like 14-year-olds. They rob you of being rational. They rob you of being able to express what you really feel. Part of healing is actually learning how to feel your feelings, learning how to even identify them. They rob you of character. That's the moral development, knowing what is right and wrong. They leave you with a reputation of being foolish, of making bad choices, of not showing up for work, or not following through, or not paying your bills. So there's this kind of like fragrance or stench that starts developing around your life that people, it's hard to trust you. Addictions rob you of spiritual resources, even causing a deep spiritual disconnection, because oftentimes, you know, if you have the Holy Spirit in you, you were saved a long time ago, or you went to church with your grandmother or your mom or dad, you know that what you're doing isn't right. And so you have to push God away because you don't want the Holy Spirit telling you, what are you doing, son or daughter? You weren't born for this. Don't waste your life. Stop. Now, who wants to be around someone who says stop when all you want to do is keep going down the wrong road? Addictions rob you of emotional and moral development. That's the ability to decide what is good, what is bad, what is right, what is wrong. And the pain of that doesn't just affect you. Because honestly, when you're in a relationship with an addict, they don't make sense. You go like, how did you make that decision? You know, they call their family for money for odd things like paying their taxes or getting their license renewed or paying a mortgage payment or electric bill, which you should be able to do as an adult. Now, the good news is recovery and healing reconnects you spiritually to the Lord. When you do the Recovery for Everyone program, you get connected back to Jesus, back to hearing his spirit, back to getting into the word of God, back to nurturing your spirit and strengthening against these strongholds. Emotionally, you get to grow up, actually feel the pain. If you've been abused, abandoned, neglected, whatever your traumas have been in your past, you begin to feel them and process them and heal them. And morally, you get your intuition back. You get your spirit that says, nope, that is wrong. Don't do it. And you listen to it, okay? And you make better choices and people start to trust you. Now, another thing that can happen is after exhausting all the resources like the prodigal did in the prodigal son story, the prodigal found himself in need. Now, this is a great thing. Because when you run out of yourself, when you run out of resources, need will drive you. Need is a whole lot different than want. The prodigal wanted to get drunk, wanted to be with a prostitute, but now he needed food. See, when you hit that point of need, this is where the prodigal cried out and says, even the servants in my father's house, they are doing better than I am. I need food. And I really need to go back to my father. Okay. And only God the Father can fill the need in our heart. But we need to go back to him. And the people that are in addictions, they're struggling. They're struggling. And we as the church, every church can do Recovery for Everyone. Every church probably would be wise to do that. Let's bring the people in who need Christ, who are struggling. And let's be that bridge between the Father and those that are sick and help them make better decisions. Help them get into the Word of God. We are the church. Now, with addictions, there's usually a first attempt. It's interesting that the prodigal needs didn't immediately take him home, okay? He started to eat the pig's food, okay? He didn't go, wait a minute, I'm out of money, I'm going to go home. He's like, I'm out of money, let me get a job, and they didn't pay him. And that was his first attempt of trying to, like, meet his own needs. Okay. And he tried other options to fix his problem. Okay. And addicts oftentimes will negotiate with the addiction. I'll do less. I'll only do it on weekends. I'll only do a certain thing. Okay. I'll only, you know, be on social media for a half hour a day. They negotiate. Okay. And he thought getting a job would change things, but things only got worse. Addicts are highly independent and highly resourceful. And most addicts make what I call first attempts to stop their addiction, usually a self-help book or maybe even a rehab center. And these are all good things, okay? Like we're talking about Recovery for Everyone. It's a good thing. For some, it's the beginning of the end of their addiction. For some, it's a place where they start and they realize there's people that will love them and they will come back, okay? And there's things that they can do even in the secular world. They might go to a meeting or seek a counselor and stuff like that. And many secular recovery methods, they actually do help people get clean and sober. I'm not against them. I've worked in treatment centers. I've seen people get sober, but they need Jesus Christ ultimately because that is what changes everything. Now, an addict will have what we call a waking up moment. Now, Luke 15:17, it says this, when he came to his senses, he said, how many of my father's hired servants have food to spare? And here I am starving to death. This is a really good verse. The road of addiction almost always leads to what I call that rock bottom heart cry, I need Jesus encounter. And we need to reach the complete end of ourselves. And sometimes we need to allow people to do that by not enabling them and let them hit that place where they run out of resources and ideas and willpower to manipulate people. And they just say, God, I need you. And this is a powerless moment where they say, I can't do this anymore. This is a moment of clarity. He comes to his senses. Because when you read Romans chapter 1, and that whole thing, people lose their minds in addictions. They lose their minds when they walk away from God. But this is a moment of clarity where the addict says to himself, my life isn't making sense anymore. And if it's you, there's hope. And if it's your daughter, your son, there's hope. If it's your grandchild, there's hope. Now, they might need some information, and what we're doing today is giving it to you free. because we believe, I know these tools work. I've designed them many years ago and they've worked for thousands and thousands of people. And I know that if you can help put them on a path or you need to get on the path yourself, you'll be amazed at how different people become. I mean, I was a raging out of control addict, and now God has used me for the last 4 decades in helping people get free, preach the gospel, teach things, and do so many things by his grace. And so the person that you're praying for, you keep praying for. And if it's you, definitely take this serious today. 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Well, I want to keep talking about the prodigal because he is a example of an addiction out of control that ends up in a good place. Doesn't always for addicts, but in this story, it did. In Luke 15 through 18, it says this, I will set out and go back to my father and say to him, Father, I have sinned against heaven and against you. I'm no longer worthy to be called your son. Make me like one of your hired servants. And the prodigal remembered what it was like to live under the blessings of the father. Okay, his sense of entitlement, his arrogance, his self-will finally broken out of the way. And he was ready to submit to authority, follow the rules of his father, and serve instead of being served. This is a huge moment when someone says, I've sinned against God and I've sinned against you. When a prodigal can make those two declarations, his relationship with the father and his relationship with his family, and own it, there is huge amount of hope. Now, some of you watching this day, you might be struggling with that self-will. Okay, maybe you don't want to submit to a person or a process or your church leadership or your family, but it's probably in your best interest to do that. And overvaluing like your own opinions, you know, my way, my will, I'm going to do it. That can get you into trouble. And just look at the decisions you've made. For addicts, it's really good to let other people think with you, especially as you start recovery. Because of what we talked about, spiritually, you're immature. Emotionally, you're immature. Morally, you're immature. And you need someone who's stronger in those areas to help you kind of navigate life's decisions. Okay, it doesn't have to be painful anymore. Surrendering is crucial in healing. When you surrender, you get free. To get free, you have to humble yourself. God gives grace to the humble, but he resists the proud. Submitting one to another. These are all principles of healing and recovery that we cover in Recovery for Everyone. In that free download, you can get a lot more information than I'm giving you right now. Okay, and with the workbooks, you can actually work this stuff out. The prodigal son felt unworthy to return to his father's house. And if you're struggling with addictions, you know, I know what that's like. I remember feeling unworthy. I remember feeling crazy. I remember crying out to God and saying, God, I need to be free. I don't know how to do this anymore. Please help me. And I would cry out to God. So this is personal for me. I want you to experience the freedom in Christ Jesus, okay? And know this, that the blood of Jesus makes you worthy. And there's a whole nother product on the website called Worthy. You can work on that if you really feel like you're just not lovable. And your addiction will tell you, look at all the choices. Look how bad you are. The enemy will pound you up. Listen, doesn't matter how many steps you took that direction, when you start walking this direction towards the Father, he's all in. He's all for you. The Father ran down the driveway. Now the Son, he had to walk a ways to get to that house. And sometimes there's a journey in recovery. You need to walk that journey. Okay, you need to depend on other people. Other people had to feed that prodigal on the way. Other people had to give him money to buy food. other people had to help him out as he walked from his lost job into his loving father's house. And a lot of people miss that point. The journey of trusting others, the journey of walking towards the Father. Okay, there's always room at the Father's table. He always wants to celebrate you. All right. Now, another thing that's going to have to happen is a change of direction. So he got up and went to his father. He got out of the mess he was in. He left the girlfriends. He left his drinking buddies. He left his apartment, which he didn't have at this point. Okay, he lost that along the way. But he went a different direction. And this one verse is the turning point of the entire story. And it's one of the most powerful truths in the scripture. The prodigal was probably hundreds or thousands of miles. Like I said, he had to walk his way home. This was not a two-day walk. This was weeks or maybe even months because he was in a far-off land. He didn't have a donkey, okay? He had to walk, okay? I don't know what his sandals looked like when he got home, but there's a reason why his father said, get this boy some clothes, okay? He looked like a homeless, dirt all over his body, chapped skin, chapped lips, wild hair, because of where he walked from, but he kept walking towards the Father. And he had to walk consistently and persistently in that direction. He had to forsake all the reckless lifestyle stuff, okay? And that's really what repentance is about. And that might be you, just you and your cell phone, okay? Saying, God, I need to stop looking at my cell phone so much. It might be you and watching 20 hours of TV. It might be you saying, I need to go out and evangelize. It might be you saying, you know, God, I don't need to keep doing this thing that I keep doing. And if you really want recovery, you just come to that place and say, Lord, I need to head in a different direction. And you may need to give up some people in your life, okay? Don't live a double life. You may need to give up some places that you go, because it might not be legitimate for you to be in some of those places or in those places that are on the computer. There's no secret with God. When you go to that place, he's watching, okay? And there might be things that you get like emotionally triggered by that kind of you need to avoid. That's all fine. And you're going to make time to do the work of recovery. It takes work. That's why we give you the workbooks. I would strongly suggest you get in some kind of recovery group, be it a phone group or a local group or online group, something where there's accountability, where you can get honest with people. And in Recovery for Everyone, we walk you through all of that. You're going to have to walk a different walk every single day in a different direction towards the Father. And your recovery is 100% your responsibility. And if you are helping people, you need to let them have that responsibility. And I encourage you, if you don't have a recovery ministry in your church, check this out. Do it. Even if you just do it for 6 months, if you get a couple addicts together, there's going to be a naturally born leader to get it going. God wants restoration in Luke 15, 20 through 24. But while he was still a long way off, okay, now a long way off, that had to be between 40, 50 years old or older, he can't see for 50 miles. Okay, he could see maybe a mile or two down the road. His father saw him and was filled with compassion for him. And he ran to his son, threw his arms around him, and kissed him. The son said to the father, Father, I've sinned against heaven and against you. I'm no longer worthy to be called your son. But the father said to his servants, quick, bring the best robe and put it on him. Put a ring on his finger and his sandals on his feet. Bring the fatted calf and kill it. Let's have a feast and celebrate. For the son of mine was dead and is alive again. He was lost and is found. So they began to celebrate. And this is the part of the story everyone loves. The boy who left was entitled arrogant. He came back broken and dirty and humble and repentant. And when the father saw this broken son, he ran down and kissed him and hugged him and restored his identity by giving him the ring and giving him a robe and giving him some shoes. He clothed him and restored him. Just like when we get saved, we get clothed in his righteousness. We get his ring of authority. We get to be his son. And God wants every son and daughter to be fully restored. Okay. And if they have addictions, they can be healed and you can be part of that. Now we know that many of you, you're on social media and we appreciate that. So if you want to go to Instagram at Dr. Doug Weiss and subscribe, you go to YouTube channels at Dr. Doug Weiss or at Healing Time Ministries. 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It's available on all the platforms. And this is one, if you have a friend who has a son or daughter and they're struggling with addictions, I would definitely just kind of send them the link and get it to them, because we are a team and we need to help those who are struggling so that we can bring all of the prodigals home who struggle with addictions. I hope you're enjoying today's episode. But before we finish, I want to tell you about Jesus and how simple it is to make the most important decision of your life. If you've walked away from him or you've never made him Lord of your life, you can do that right now. Just repeat this prayer with me out loud. 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I accept your blood as full payment. I ask you to come into my heart, be Lord of my life, and guide me from this day forward. In Jesus' name, amen. 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

0: This is Shauna on Johnny Erickson Tata Sharing Hope. Like you, Johnny and I sure do love our friends.
1: You know, friendship happens when two people discover they have more in common than they thought, or that there is a shared interest that draws them together. C.S. Lewis says that friendship happens when you connect with someone and find yourself saying, "What? You think that way too? I mean, I thought I was the only one who thought that way." It's why friendship happens so easily between Christians, because we just got so much in common. But for me, there's a special dimension to friendship. My wheelchair has drawn me and my friends together in a beautiful but unusual way. Like recently, my husband left on a fishing trip at 2 o'clock in the morning, a lot earlier than he had planned. So I had to call a girlfriend and ask if she could please stay overnight with me. You realize I can't lie in one position all night. I've got to be turned in bed. My friend would have to get up once or twice at night to move my pillows and readjust me on my side. When someone stays overnight, it means sacrificing a good night's sleep in order to help me. Now, I could have felt awkward calling my girlfriend and, you know, proposing that she help me do this, but our friendship is built on honesty and openness. If she can help me, I know she will. If she can't, neither of us feels bad about it. So, in a way, my friendships are unusually close. Actually, when I ask for help because of my disability, it's a way of asking to be close, very close. And when a friend does help, it's their way of saying, "You are worth it to me. You are worth losing a good night's sleep because I value you above the time and the effort that it takes." I think of that every time a friend wipes my nose or empties my leg bag. Every time a friend lifts me out of my wheelchair and into bed. I think of it every time a friend takes me in for my PET scan or a mammogram or to the hospital for x-rays. Proverbs 18 describes these friends, "For they are the kind that stick closer than a brother." And the wonderful thing is, I get to serve them. I get to pray for them and cheer them on. I get to love and encourage them to be their best. I pray for their children, their grandchildren. I pray for their husbands, their work. I listen to their woes. We talk about the Bible and what we're learning. I love it when my friends need me. Something beautiful happens in a friendship when at the center there is suffering and hardship. The strong help the weak, or the weak pray or serve the strong, and suffering sets the stage for compassion to blossom. Compassion, you know, literally means with suffering. Come means with. Passion means suffering, so I and my friend choose to be with each other in our suffering. Obviously, a disability provides a platform for a special kind of Christian compassion.
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I heard

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1: Have you ever wondered what the Bible means when it says we're living in the last days and what to expect? 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Stay with me.
0: When things fall apart, when violence rises, trust erodes, and people close to you seem to be drifting, how do you stay grounded? 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I'm Dave Drewy, and we're in a series called You Can Make Disciples, Personal Coaching from the Apostle Paul. 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
1: When we are surprised, we react. When we are prepared, we respond. When we are surprised by things, we react. When we are prepared, we respond. And I thought about how when you're surprised, and when you're surprised by evil, it's disorienting. I think the last few years have been very disorienting, haven't they been? I mean, it's like violence and evil, and it's grown and grown and grown, but then it kind of got like it went nuts. It was similar to, is a fellow that I knew. I didn't know him real well. He actually had gone to seminary. He visited our church quite a bit. He was in the area, and I got a phone call from his wife, said, this is absolutely crazy. Will you please help my husband? And he's in jail right now. I said, he's what? Yes, he's in jail. They've accused him of sexual molestation. So I got to find out what's going on, and he's in jail, and I call him in jail, and what's going on, and you know, huge misunderstanding, and I have no idea what's going on here, and you know, maybe someone's made accusations, and so I jump into it, and I happen to know the DA pretty well, and got on the inside to find out, what, you know, I think there's a tremendous injustice. I mean, this guy went to this seminary, and he's this person in the community, and you know, I'm trying to help his wife, and just thinking, oh my gosh, and DA says, Chip, you come on, can we talk? I said, yeah. He said, well, there's been this allegation, yeah. He said, but the reason he is where he is that we have a number of others who aren't willing at this point yet to testify publicly, but we have a string of these. What? You know what? It's true. It's true. When evil surprises you, when things start happening that are almost hard to digest, it's very disorienting. And my first thought was, well, do I not have any discernment anymore? I mean, how could I never see anything? Or is what's happening to the world? And then thoughts like, well, who can I really trust? And can we believe in people, right? And then you see, and then now it's happened all across the culture. And so Paul warns of an increase in wickedness in the last days, and we'll talk about the last days. Let me just read verses 1 through about 5. But realize this, that in the last days, difficult times will come. That word difficult can also mean dangerous, challenging. For people will be lovers of self and lovers of money, boastful, arrogant, slanderers, disobedient to parents, ungrateful, unholy, unloving, irreconcilable, malicious gossips, without self-control, brutal, haters of good, treacherous, reckless, conceited, lovers of pleasure rather than lovers of God, holding, notice the context of this, holding to a form of godliness, although they've denied its power. Command, avoid such people as these. So let's ask and answer two questions, and then let's dig in and talk about what are the implications. Question number one should be, are we in the last days? Right? Hebrews chapter 1. God, after he spoke long ago to the fathers and the prophets and in many portions and many ways, in these last days has spoken to us through his Son, whom he appointed heir of all things, through whom he also made the world. when Jesus came and revealed himself as the Son of God and the Messiah and the Savior of the world, biblically speaking, that's when the last days begin. We are in the last days. Because this is the last installment. There isn't something else coming later. This is the era of the church, of God's appeal, of salvation, and depending on your theology, you're turning the end times. The church will be raptured, the Lord will return, he'll set up his kingdom, and on we go. We're in the last days. Now, what we need to understand is that we're a couple thousand years from when the last days began, and so I think it's fair to say, like, how long are these last days? Well, after a few decades of the church, some early Christians were saying, hey, you know, what's the deal with the last days? And so in 1 Peter chapter 3, Peter explains, know this first of all, that in the last days mockers will come with their mocking, following after their own desires and saying, where's the promise of his coming? For since the fathers fell asleep, all things continue just as they were from the beginning of creation. For when they maintain this, it escapes their notice that by the word of God, the heavens existed long ago, and the earth was formed out of the water by the water, through which the world at that time was destroyed by being flooded with water. But by his word, the present heavens and earth are being reserved for fire, kept for the day of judgment, destruction of the ungodly people. Do not let this one fact escape you. Notice, beloved, that with the Lord, one day is like 1,000 years, and 1,000 years like one day. The Lord is not slow about his promise, as some count slowness, but is patient toward you, not willing for any to perish, but for all to come to repentance. And so I think when you open this chapter and he says, mark this, Timothy, in the last days, evil things are going to come. And then he starts to lay them out. He's saying, in the last days, beginning now, these are the kind of things you're going to see. And the inference here is, as we get closer and closer, these kind of things will intensify and become more and more the norm instead of the exception. Does that make sense? What Timothy needed to know was the things that he was seeing that was so overwhelming and so wicked were what Jesus said would happen. What characterizes the increase of wickedness is primarily self-love, love of money, love of pleasure, and then the dominoes. How about this? Lean back. Amplified Bible. But understand this, that in the last days, dangerous times of great stress and trouble will come. Difficult days that will be hard to bear. For people will be lovers of self, narcissistic, self-focused, lovers of money, impelled by greed, boastful, arrogant, revilers, disobedient to parents, ungrateful, unholy, and profane. And they will be unloving. They'll be devoid of natural human affection. They'll be calloused and inhumane, irreconcilable. They'll gossip maliciously. They'll be devoid of any self-control, intemperate and immoral. They'll be brutal. Haters of good, traitors in relationships, reckless and conceited, lovers of sensual pleasure rather than lovers of God, holding to a form of outward godliness, religion, although they have denied its power, for their conduct nullifies their claim of faith. Avoid such people and keep far away from them. And then he's going to give a couple of examples so that Timothy realizes, hey, this has happened in the past. And so the question I put here is, how are we tempted to interpret these developments? When you've seen all this wickedness and all this violence and stuff happening, what are your feelings? What have you done? Where are your fears? And you know what we would hear? Just feels like the world's out of control. Feels hopeless. I'm scared to death for those of you that are grandparents or for those that are parents. What kind of world are my kids going to come into? Is it even going to be safe to walk in the streets in the future? Right? These are the kind of things that create incredible angst, anxiety, depression, division. When things are really getting crazy, what do we do? We're all human, right? Remember when we were little kids and things got really hard, you blame your brother, you blame your sister. Well, when they get really hard in the society, you find some other people to blame. And it's them. And the problem's out there. And we get more and more and more divided. And we create this petri dish culturally of anger and blame and hurt and suspicion and lack of trust and fear. And that's the temptation that we have. And in the midst of that, there's this supernatural community, this group of people that is what's called the body of Jesus. His hands, his feet, his eyes, people that live above all that fray, people who understand the fallenness of mankind, people who recognize the things that they have done and been forgiven of, people who grasp that this is our opportunity in the midst of all this pain and blame and violence. This is the opportunity to love and to heal and to respond and to set an example. And what Paul is saying to Timothy is, this is going to be the normal thing, but you got to understand this is how people react. For some people, you isolate. For some people, they begin to doubt. You know, I don't believe anymore that God's sovereign. If he was, we wouldn't be having this. This isn't the life. I've gone to church. I tithe. I read my Bible regularly. And look at what happened. Look what happened in my world. Look what happened in our company. Look what happened in our nation. Right? Do you understand where this goes? That's why he's writing to Timothy, and that's why we're reading it today. We're tempted to feel hopeless and helpless and blame and question God's purposes.
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1: How are we to respond to these developments? Look at verse 6. He says, avoid, turn away from such people and their behavior. The two temptations are to, one, compromise, or to isolate. It's like, you know what? It's so crazy out there. I'm just going to kind of watch it on TV and hope it doesn't get too close to me. And, you know, my little world. The problem is your little world keeps shrinking, right? The flip side is, we've all heard that illustration where, you know, you put the frog in water and you do the temperature very, very, very slowly. I think as it erodes more and more in the culture, you're going to see more and more things that even 5 years ago, Christians would never do this, that will become commonplace because people will compromise. I was counseling with a person, you know, a year or so ago, and godly person, great family, and a couple of his godly friends, and one was going through a tough time, and he kind of tried to help his buddy, and eventually, you know, they got a divorce. Then it happened to another close friend, and so his couple closest friends are going through these things, and then, you know, they entered a new world. Now they're wounded, now they're hurt, and now they're sort of back in it. Well, now they're sleeping around. And I said, you know, what do you think about all that? Well, I'm really trying to help. I'm really trying to help them. And I said, are they willfully just kind of living that out? Yeah, but you know, we're talking, and I, you know, how pastors are. I pulled out the Bible, and so I said, you know, I know you want to help them, but this passage says when a so-called brother or sister is living in willful sin, and you talk to them, and they don't respond at all. Don't even eat with them. Don't keep providing the spiritual and relational support that facilitates the benefits of being in the body of Christ instead of allowing the consequences of their actions to be. Remember what Paul said? I turn this one over to Satan to buffet him. The goal wasn't to hurt him. It was to restore that person that was involved in immorality in the Corinthian church. And I'll never forget, he said, well, you know, I could never do that. Which was followed sometime later by a moral failure in his life. 1 Corinthians 15:33. Bad company corrupts good morals every time. And none of us are immune. It's happening so subtly. And it's not just in the sexual area. Ask yourself, how are people viewing money? How are people viewing priorities? How are people viewing sort of what's acceptable or not acceptable? And I don't mean culturally. I mean from what the scripture says. And so notice how he picks it up. He talks about the specific ways these people live it out. For among them are those who slip into households and captivate weak women, weighed down with sins, led on by various impulses. Always learning, never able to come to a knowledge of the truth. So he says, Timothy, this is a current example of how these things, not just in the last days, someday, some way, but these things are playing out right now. You just need to be aware. And then he gives him a historic example. And then he goes on to say, just as Jannes and Jambres opposed Moses, so these men also oppose the truth. Men of depraved minds, worthless in regard to the faith. By tradition, those were two of the magicians who, when Moses did, remember all the supernatural things, they could copy it until he did some things that required the creation of life. And he goes, you know, it's happening today. It happened back in Moses' days. And then notice, but he says, look at the outcome. Look at the outcome. But they will not make further progress, for their foolishness will be obvious to all, just as it was also of Jannes and Jambres. Now, so you're Timothy, you know your Old Testament, and you're thinking of the challenge and the bondage and what they went through, and Moses, who was bold. And before being bold, what he got? He got knocked by Pharaoh and he got knocked by his own people. Do you see the picture he's trying to see? And so Moses gave up and said, I guess it's not worth it. Oh, no, that's not how the story goes. So Moses hung in there. And Moses had challenges and doubts and struggles. And the Lord was with him. And he's saying, Timothy, this is how life goes. And now he wants to sort of help him get on the positive side of things. You'll notice in the next section, I just entitled this, Don't Be Afraid, Keep Pressing Ahead, verses 10 through 17. Don't be afraid. We can't live our life out of the lens of fear. You have to live your life out of a lens of faith. But this kind of evil causes us to question that. That kind of evil causes us to wonder, can we trust God? Can we trust his promises? And what Paul's trying to help him see is, okay, Timothy, so notice this. Let's remember some of your past progress. Verse 10, now you, he's contrasting him with these people that are going down very bad paths. Now you followed my teaching, conduct, purpose, faith, patience, love, perseverance, persecutions, and suffering, such as happened to me in Antioch, at Iconium, and at Lystra. What persecutions I endured, and out of them all, what's the punchline? The Lord rescued me. I would encourage you to remember past progress, to literally kind of look in the rear view mirror, not maybe a year or two, but to try, and even if you need to sit quietly and ask God, or especially with family members, where has God shown up in the most challenging and difficult times in our life? And you would start to tell stories about taking one of your kids to the ICU. You'd talk about a time, like in some of our cases, when one of you had cancer and it was very questionable whether you're going to make it. And you start looking back, and you would have a story that God has rescued you out of things in the past. Amen. He's not idle. And by the way, you know, I know I'm a broken record. If you keep watching a lot of news, you will live in fear. because the news is made and geared to be sensational. It's to get your attention and to keep you watching. And when you keep watching, since you're a product of your thought life, you will assume that the things that are happening on the news are going to happen to you, and the lens in which you will look at the world is it's negative, it's violent, it's terrible, it's bad, and it's not going to get better. And so your only two choices are one is to isolate or to compromise or medicate yourself in some way. And you can do it with drugs, you can do it with alcohol, you can do it with work, you can do it with escape. And so, you know, you need to kind of be aware of what's going on. But if you get on and watch your news feeds and you scroll and every time that thing goes off, oh, can you hear it? There's another shooting. And what about this? And what about that? When's the last time someone said, I'd just like to declare that in the last 10 minutes there were about 27.5 million acts of kindness of people who cared for one another. I got an email from a friend who works in the Global South, and he gave the statistics of the number of people in the last 2 or 3 years that have come to Christ in the Global South. It's more of all the people that have come to Christ in all of church history. God's working in power. You don't get any good news. God's working in amazing ways here and all around the world. There's young people that are on fire for God. They're not all just a bunch of slackers. But you know what? It's not going to make the news. And we have, by and large, a church that is living out of fear.
0: 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And Paul's word to Timothy and to us is be prepared, not surprised. 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
1: As we close today's program, the teaching from the scripture brought to mind one of the most challenging things in my life. There's times where God says, Chip, this is what I want you to do. But the moment I think of obeying it, I realize I'm going to disappoint someone, or someone's going to think that if I do that, I don't care about them anymore. Pleasing people or pleasing God, I feel between the rock and the hard place. And here's my question for you today. What is it that God has prompted and brought to your mind, maybe over and over, about a relationship or about a habit or about a practice? But you know if you obey God, some people will be very disappointed, or you think you're going to let them down, or they'll think less of you. Would you be willing today to ask Jesus to give you the strength and the help to obey him? Here's your verse for the day, Proverbs 29:25. The fear of man is a snare, but blessed is he who trusts in the Lord. Trust God, you'll never regret it.
0: I'm Dave Drury. 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
4: A man applied for a job as a janitor in a house of ill repute. He couldn't read or write, so they rejected him. They did feel sorry for him and gave him an apple. He sold that apple and bought three more, eventually owning one of the largest fruit businesses in the country. He was negotiating a contract years later, and instead of signing the contract, he made an X. Those who were there laughed at him, and one said, "Think what you could have accomplished if you could read and write." "Yeah," he said, "I could have been a janitor in a house of prostitution." God often takes lemons and makes lemonade. Trust him and wait. I'm Steve Brown. You think about that. Share what you just heard with a friend. Go to youthinkaboutthat.com.

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and Cole with Proof here on Joy Radio, wherever you are. It's Holly Taylor. Happy Tuesday. Hopefully it's a good one so far. Hey, why don't we take a look at your verse for today? Hebrews 12:1, and this is from an NIV. It says, "Therefore, since we are surrounded by such a great cloud of witness, let us throw off everything that hinders and the sin that so easily entangles, and let us run with perseverance the race marked out for us."

0: listening to Joy Radio wherever you are. It's Holly Taylor, and today is one of my favorite days. It is National Milk Chocolate Day. Ah, I love milk chocolate, but actually, in recent years, I've developed a bit more of a taste for dark chocolate. I feel like when I add a little bit extra cacao to it, when it's a little bit more bitter, it's much more satisfying and I eat less of it. I'm sure there's a science behind it, but for me, I think 75%. That's the kind of dark chocolate I like. But again, I do like all chocolate. So today, in honor of this very special occasion, I think it's time for a chocolate bar.
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0: Phil Wickham on Joy Radio, wherever you are with This Is Our God. I'm Holly Taylor, and our newsletter is coming out very soon. I keep forgetting that this is our last week of July, but it is, which means in 2 weeks, so that second Tuesday of August, we'll have for you our newest issue of Living Joyfully. So if you have not yet subscribed, or maybe you have in the past and you did not get an email back from us, chances are there might have been a glitch. 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
2: On the 401 eastbound express past Yonge Street, there's a stalled truck in the right lane. It looks like the crash on Highway 410 northbound at Queen Street has fully cleared. And we just have a stall QAW eastbound at 3rd Line in Oakville. Two right lanes and a shoulder are blocked off. Actually, a heads up on the 400 southbound ramp to Aurora Road. We have a crash in the left lane. And I'm not seeing any major incidents on city streets. 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With the latest traffic, I'm Antonia Altabonte.
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switch perfection on Good Company. It's Holly Taylor. We had a bit of a debate yesterday in our house about what is better, a water park day or an amusement park day. And my kids were all about the amusement park. My husband all about the water park. And I just thought it was such an interesting little family debate. I think I'm about the amusement park as well. A water park, if it's not a nice day, it can feel chilly. An amusement park, though, I guess if it's rainy, not as enjoyable. But I just still prefer walking about, checking out rides, and the different kinds of shows that come along with that compared to water. And I don't know, sometimes running around barefoot in a water park kind of creeps me out a little. So are you a fan of the water park or the amusement park? Feel free to text in 905-338-1250.

0: the summer, these kind of debates happen in my house. It's Holly Taylor here for Joy Radio, and it's the amusement park versus the water park. And for most of our house, it would be the amusement park is preferred, although my husband prefers the water park. I don't know. I had some stories from back in the day. And I remember having my favorite bathing suit just ripped up by one of the slides. And I just, what a waste. So yes, amusement park. That is definitely my wheelhouse. Scott says, you could go to the amusement park when it's rainy, just not so much open, but you can go to a water park when it's rainy and less commotion, less people, less lines. Yeah, I actually never thought of that. Maybe it's being from Alberta. It would be too chilly to go to a water park on a rainy day. But here, I might need to put this onto our bucket list. A water park on a rainy day.
1: How many disasters have been averted because one person refused to buckle under the strain? This is Max Licato. It's this kind of composure Paul is summoning when he says, "Let your gentleness be evident to all. The Lord is near. Do not be anxious about anything." The Greek word translated here as gentleness describes a temperament that's seasoned and mature. It envisions an attitude fitting to the occasion, level-headed and tempered. This gentleness is evident to all. Family members take note. Your friends sense a difference. Co-workers benefit from it. The gentle person is sober-minded and clear-thinking. The contagiously calm person is the one who reminds others God is in control. Pursue this gentleness. The Lord is near. You are not alone. You may feel alone. You may think you're alone. But there is never a moment in which you face life without help. God is near. Be anxious for nothing. This is Max Licato.
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0: Leanna Crawford with Thank God here on Good Company. It's Holly Taylor, and I love this reminder about just being true to who you are. The quote is, be yourself, no matter what other people think. God made you the way you are for a reason. Besides, an original always is worth more than the copy.
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2: We have a crash on the 400 northbound ramp to Major McKenzie. A center lane is blocked. Also keep in mind on the 400 southbound ramp to Aurora Road, we have two right lanes blocked with an accident. And a stall ongoing Highway 410 northbound just by the 407. We're also dealing with a stall 403 eastbound at Highway 407 and the right lane. Other than that, just expect the usual stop and go on our main routes. 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

Jamie McDonald, Ain't No Way on Good Company. It's Holly Taylor. Thank you for hanging out today on this Tuesday. I find when you do a lot on Tuesday, it makes your Friday that much easier, and we are heading into a long weekend. I know, shocking. Where did this year go? I don't know. The summer going by far too quickly. But no matter where you find yourself, we can be there. Thanks to technology, we've had so many changes this past year. And so if you're wondering, how can I listen to Joy Radio? Go to our website. 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

Grant Pethick, someone like you here on Good Company. It's Holly Taylor. We've been taking prayers that we can pray over our children, our grandchildren, and then, let's be honest, over ourselves as well, because we're not perfect. And sometimes when we pray scripture over ourselves, it really can help us figure out how to shape that next form, that next thing we want to do, how to better control certain things, like when anger arises. Ephesians 4:26, that's the verse to read and to pray. God, when my child feels angry, help them pause before they react. Give them the self-control to respond wisely. And I think this is absolutely a prayer that we can pray over ourselves, especially when we find ourselves stuck in traffic.

0: I was a teenager, I took cello lessons. It didn't take me long to learn that before I could pick up the cello and play it, I needed to make some preparations. First, I had to tighten and lubricate the bow. Then I had to adjust the height of the cello. Then each string had to be tuned. These preparations made a big difference in the sound. Preparation also affects the time I spend in God's Word and prayer. Going to bed early enough the night before helps to tune my heart. It also helps to meditate on Him as I'm going to sleep. Then when I wake up, I need to ask Him to help me connect with Him. I want the words of Isaiah 50 to be true of me. It says, "He wakens me morning by morning, wakens my ear to listen as one being taught." What can you do to prepare to connect with God and worship Him in the morning? With Seeking Him, I'm Nancy DeMoss Wagmuth.
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0: We are messengers with Wholehearted here on Good Company. It's Holly Taylor for Joy Radio. And I had the best and most random run-in over the weekend. I just love a good run-in. First, me and my kids on a bike ride going to the farmer's market. And at the corner, we see one of my daughter's dance friends and her mom and sister. And they had just happened to be in the neighborhood to get a haircut. And so we got to go to the farmer's market together. We part ways and me and the family continue on to the park. And guess what happened? We ran into our financial advisor from Edmonton. He was in town visiting his great uncle, and he just happened to see us at the park. So completely random. I love it. He yelled out for me and my husband, and we turned and we just thought, wait. I'm trying to compute. This face does not belong in this place. It was so great to catch up. I love these random run-ins. Has it happened to you yet this summer? Would love to hear your stories. Text in 905-338-1250.
1: We have a crash on the 401 eastbound collectors on Leslie. A left shoulder on lane is blocked. Expect delays. Also, we still have an accident on the 400 southbound ramp to Aurora Road. Two right lanes are closed off. We just have the usual stop and go on the Don Valley Parkway in the Gardner right now. City Streets, it looks like we're dealing with an incident at Black Creek and Eglinton, also a crash at Young and Fairlawn Avenue. Air North is flying direct from Toronto to Whitehorse or Yellowknife. Catch the midnight sun or marvel at the northern lights. No matter when you go, this bucket list trip is a true northern wonder. FlyAirNorth.com. With the latest traffic, I'm Antonia Altabonte.
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talking random run-ins today after I ran into a couple of friends over the weekend in the most random of places. Texting your stories at 905-338-1250. Tanya says that she was at church a couple weeks ago and one of her friends from high school happened to swing on by. Totally random. They're on summer church hours and it just so happened that she was in the neighborhood checking out churches. So, well, maybe she'll make your church her new home church and you guys can reconnect. That's fun. Just walking into a building and then you think, wait, I know you. Then you can always catch up. It's nice. It's nice to run into people that you know.

0: DJ C2 with Let My Heart Break here on Good Company. It's Holly Taylor, and sometimes you just need to walk away from something, someone, somewhere. Things to walk away from are people who draw you away from God, places you aren't called to be, giving wisdom to people who don't want to change, atmospheres that contaminate your faith, anything that doesn't give you peace of spirit, and people who want to gossip more than they want to grow. So, if you are in any of those situations, just know it's okay to walk away from them.
1: How many disasters have been averted because one person refused to buckle under the strain? This is Max Licato. It's this kind of composure Paul is summoning when he says, "Let your gentleness be evident to all. The Lord is near. Do not be anxious about anything." The Greek word translated here as gentleness describes a temperament that's seasoned and mature. It envisions an attitude fitting to the occasion, level-headed and tempered. This gentleness is evident to all. Family members take note. Your friends sense a difference. Co-workers benefit from it. The gentle person is sober-minded and clear-thinking. The contagiously calm person is the one who reminds others God is in control. Pursue this gentleness. The Lord is near. You are not alone. You may feel alone. You may think you're alone. But there is never a moment in which you face life without help. God is near. Be anxious for nothing. This is Max Licato.
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0: Peter Burton with So Long here on Good Company. It's Holly Taylor, and I stumbled upon a story about a seal. Now, this seal happens to be a little disruptive when he comes back to visit. Neil the Seal, that's his name, and he is 1,000 kilograms, and he was actually born on Tasmania. So, as seals do, they return to their home to relax, to fast, and then they go back into the sea. And it's weird, though, because there are none like him who have been born in Tasmania, that is. Mostly, they're on remote islands away from people, but he was born there. So he comes back every year, disrupts the town for a couple weeks, and he's massive. They say he's about 12 years old, and actually, I should be corrected now. He comes back twice a year. Not just once. He is very interactive, asserting his dominance, you know, breaking the odd thing here and there. And I think amusing people, hopefully more than not. Although Neil the Seal can be a little bit of a nuisance, that's for sure. Have yourself a wonderful rest of your Tuesday, and we'll see you tomorrow right here on Good Company.
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2: We have a crash on the 401 eastbound collectors at Highway 427. A right lane is blocked off. Also, northbound on the Don Valley Parkway beyond Eglinton, there's a stall in the right lane. I'm not seeing any major incidents on the 404 or 400, just the usual slow patches. The QAW is also in the same situation. And then City Streets, we have an accident at Black Creek Drive in Eglinton. 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With the latest traffic, I'm Antonia Altabonte.
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1: Sinners hang out with other sinners. 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
2: If you've suffered too long under a do more, try harder religion, Key Life is here to proclaim that Jesus sets the captives free. 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
1: If you're just joining us, Pete Allinson, Dr. Pete Allinson, is with us this week, and he's teaching us about the Gospel of Mark. And at the end of yesterday's broadcast, we had mentioned that it was really cool that John Mark was a failure, that he was a sinner, that he did. And then you said to me, this was off air, you said, Peter did the same thing. He was a failure. He really messed it up, and Jesus liked him. And so as Pete has taught us, Mark got his information from Peter. They were both in Rome, and sinners hang out with sinners. That's all we got, by the way.
3: That's all we got, and that's the church, isn't it?
1: Yeah, that's what the church is all about.
3: It really is, and so we're sinners saved by grace. And Paul, as we said last week, was a type A kind of guy.
1: Oh, yeah.
3: All right. So when he came to faith in Christ, he said, I'm going to do this. I'm going to do it right. And when John Mark left on the first missionary journey, he said, not doing it again.
1: No, I'm not stupid.
3: That's right. But Peter had been so deeply humbled by his own rejection of Christ, 3 times denial of Christ, that he accepted him, and here we go.
1: Yeah. Now, let me tell you what we're going to do the rest of this series. We're going to pick Pete's favorite passages in the Gospel of Mark and deal with them. Be thankful we're going to do this. We could have done a major seminary lecture on the Gospel of Mark and bored you and bored us, too. So Pete is picking favorite passages in Mark. He'll tell us why and then teach us from that passage. So, number one.
3: All right, here it is. We're going to jump into Mark chapter 2. Let me read a little bit of it.
1: Okay.
3: Everybody will find this pretty familiar. And when he, Jesus, returned to Capernaum after some days, it was reported that he was at home, and many were gathered together so that there was no more room, even at the door, and he was preaching the word to them. And they came, bringing him a paralytic, carried by 4 men. And when they could not get near him because of the crowd, they removed the roof above him, and when they made an opening, they let down the bed on which the paralytic lay. And when Jesus saw their faith, he said to the paralytic, Son, your sins are forgiven. Now,
1: tell us the wait. You're not going to leave it there.
3: What happened was confrontation, because there were Pharisees there, like there are in some of our churches today, and some of the scribes were sitting there questioning in their hearts, why does this man speak like that? He's blaspheming. Who can forgive sins but God alone? And immediately, Jesus, perceiving in his spirit that they thus questioned within themselves, said to them, why do you question these things in your heart? Which is easier to say to the paralytic, your sins are forgiven, or to say, rise, pick up your bed and walk. But that you may know that the Son of Man has authority on earth to forgive sins, he said to the paralytic, I say to you, rise, pick up your bed, go home. And he rose and immediately picked up his bed and went out before them all, so that they were all amazed and glorify God, saying, we never saw anything like this.
1: I'm glad you read the rest of that. You kind of left me hanging.
3: I didn't want to leave you hanging. I mean, there's so much there.
1: There is.
3: Just those verses to talk about. But the first thing that stands out to me about this is that Jesus was a great communicator. And yeah. Most people say that and know that, but they don't realize that he spoke with authority.
1: Yeah.
3: That was absolutely unique. And that's why we encourage people to read the Gospels and just read Mark, you know, just enter in. So it was a crowded room and everybody's there. And I'm thinking, the picture is so amazing to me because the roofs back then were removable. They were made of sod. And a lot of times people had a porch up there upstairs.
1: Okay.
3: So these four guys carry this paralytic friend of theirs. And number one, and I really love that they're so committed to this guy. They bring him. They go, yeah. We're going to get him healed. We love him. And to help him, we got to get him to Jesus, which is a major point for us.
1: Oh, gosh. That's kind of what you do with men, isn't it?
3: It really is. And so that, you know, with Forge and talking with men, you know, if you really love somebody, you're going to get them to Jesus. You're going to somehow connect them. So these guys get there. They can't get in. They go, this is so totally a man thing. Now, a woman wouldn't do this, right? they wouldn't be able to carry the thing, probably. But four strong women, if they were carrying, they would say, hey, guys, would you let us through? And the guys would probably part.
1: Yeah, right. If it was his mother, yeah. Mary would have said, get out of the way.
3: That's right.
1: And everybody, they would.
3: They would have. But these dudes tried, and the rest of the dudes that were there in the way, I ain't getting out of the way. I'm listening to Jesus. You can go take a hike, man. And probably said something in Hebrew that we can't repeat here. And so these guys go, well, we're getting him there.
1: Yeah.
3: And so they go around, they get up on top of the roof, they dig a hole in the roof, and the guy, the owner of the house, I'm picturing this, he's sitting there going, who's messing with my roof?
1: You ever wonder who paid the bill for that?
3: I know.
1: Jesus caused, you ever wonder who paid for the pigs
3: Jesus,
1: in which he put the demons?
3: I know.
1: He's going.
3: Who's paying for that?
1: I know. Go ahead.
3: So this guy is seeing these guys destroy his roof. And then they let him down, and Jesus heals this guy in an amazing way.
1: Yeah, it is.
3: You picture entering into something like this. In Mark, like in all the Gospels, though, enter in as you read it and try to picture some of the stuff that's around the text here. And I just see the love of these guys, the tenacity of these guys to get him to Jesus, and then he's healed. But then Jesus never heals the same way twice. And in this case, he says, your sins are forgiven, and he does it on purpose. The reason he does it is because Pharisees are there, and he knows they're Pharisees because of the way they dressed. He knows who they are.
1: Yeah, right, of course.
3: And he knows that they're ready to criticize him. And so Jesus deliberately creates a battle scene.
1: He did, didn't he?
3: He did. You know, we all think gentle Jesus, meek and mild. No way. Sorry. That's not Jesus.
1: Yeah.
3: That's not the Jesus we necessarily want, but that's the Jesus who he is. He creates this battle scene, and he does it so that he could teach grace.
1: Yeah.
3: And they say, who has the ability to forgive sins? Well, the reality is Jesus has the ability to forgive sins.
1: And that means he's God.
3: That means he's God. And so what we need to understand is that what we are about as Christians and what Jesus is ultimately about is dealing with sin.
1: Yeah.
3: And he came to remove that sin in us that we couldn't remove ourselves. And so he sets this up, and he says, all right, guys, what's really easier to say? Your sins are forgiven, or take up your pallet and walk, you know, and go. It's really easier to say your sins are forgiven. It's quicker. Your sins are forgiven.
1: Yeah.
3: But bottom line, he does this in an amazing way and makes the point, all right, pick up your pallet and go. And he gets up and he goes out. He's healed physically. But all of that points to the reality is that he needed to be healed spiritually.
1: That's so good.
3: And what a great account this is of Jesus doing that.
1: It is. And you know, you're saying he set up the controversy. He really did.
3: He did.
1: You know, John R. Stott wrote a book years ago called Christ the Controversialist.
3: Yes.
1: Talking about his debates and the way he, and I never thought about this as being, Jesus is saying, bring it on.
3: Mm-hmm. You're right. And in the church, we should expect our pastors to teach us tough things because Jesus teaches us tough things. Somebody said recently that we pay our pastors to tell us what we want to hear, and we pay comedians to tell us what we don't want to hear.
1: That's true.
3: And you know, there's a sense in which we pastors have to regain this controversialist mentality that Jesus really models in a broken world, and how what we are really all about is not how the gospel creates success in our life or creates even physical healing, because this guy died again.
1: Of course he did.
3: You know, he died again, and we will all die. But what the important thing is that we're healed of our sins for eternity. And so the Gospel of Mark is preeminently good news about our Lord Jesus Christ, who enters into the real world to go to the cross to do for us what we could not do for ourselves.
1: Oh, man, that is so good and so encouraging. I hadn't thought about it in that way. This whole thing is about sin and about forgiveness. And so is the Christian faith, my sin and my forgiveness. And believe it or not, your sin and your forgiveness. You think about that. Amen.
2: Thank you, Steve and Pete. If you're just joining us, this week Steve and Pete are giving us a 30,000-foot view of the book of Mark. And somehow that just feels right. Right? You know, Pete works with men, and the Gospel of Mark is all, you know, action, action, action, you know, boom, boom, boom. Is it just me, Jeremy? Just okay. Anyway, hope you'll continue with us tomorrow. Hey, do you have hidden agendas? Yeah, you do. We all do. Deep down, we all have a secret plan for getting from where we are to where we want to be, even if we refuse to admit it to ourselves. 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
1: How you respond to the grace of God, how you respond to the blessings of God, it's very important to God. It is not enough for you to review your blessings. It is important to respond to your blessings. And God's blessings were given to you so that you might be a witness for Christ. They were given to you so you might be an ambassador for Jesus Christ.
2: 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Today, Dr. Youssef takes you right to that moment in Old Testament Joshua's life when he declared publicly that he and his house will serve the Lord with all their hearts. This is a declaration that has inspired people for thousands of years. How about you? 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
1: I want you to imagine the following scenario. You wake up in the morning and there's not dawn. At 9 o'clock, so dark. You say maybe by noon things will change, but noontime is bleaker than midnight. And as the day begins to progress, there is fear, there is apprehension, there is wondering what's going on and puzzlement. What happened to the sun? Why the sun is not shining? And by evening time, most likely churches will be packed out with people praying and crying to God because this is such an experience none of us have ever been through. And then after an all-night prayer meeting, the following morning, you walk outside and there you see a few rays of the sun just beginning to peek through the clouds, indicating that a new day has dawned. Try to imagine now your reaction after 24 hours of fear and trembling. Imagine the joy, imagine the elation. I want you to try to imagine the thanksgiving and the gratitude. Imagine the praises that will be lifted up to the Lord for the sun and the sun shining again. But here's the question. The sun shines every day. Why don't we thank God for the sun every day? Why don't we thank God every morning that we woke up, that we're alive? Why don't we daily have a thankful and praising attitude about the creation, about God and about the blessings and about everything that He has placed in our hands? Why does it have to happen after a frightful experience? Because sadly, we have to lose something before we value it. Sadly, we are just forgetful people. We just forget. And this is precisely why you find in the scripture from Genesis to Revelation, it goes on, I don't know how many hundred times God says, remember, remember, remember, remember, because He knew that we are such a forgetful people. I know amnesia is a medical condition. Sometimes Hollywood kind of trivializes it in the movies, but in reality it is a serious condition that involves the loss of memory. And in these cases, the victim actually had forgotten his name or her name and their address and the date of birth. They have forgotten their relatives. And amnesia is a condition where those facts are actually blocked totally out of the memory bank of the individual, and the victim cannot remember significant events, cannot remember times or milestones in their life. But I want to tell you, there is a spiritual amnesia that is far more common than the physical amnesia. And it happens when God's people forget God's past blessings as if they've never received them. It happens when a person allows his or her present troubles in life to blot out of their memories God's past blessings, God's past provisions, God's past faithfulness, and God's past interventions in their life, and God's past unmerited favor and grace. Well, God knew all of that. God knew our tendency to forget His goodness and His grace and His mercy. God knew that we have a tendency to forget His past blessings, that we have a tendency to take those past blessings for granted, and we think that they were due to us, that God owed them to us. God knew that we have a tendency to presume on the grace of God and on the goodness of God. God, that is why we have here in the last chapter of the book of Joshua the message loud and clear and repeated several times. God is saying it over and over and over again. Don't forget what I have done for you. Don't ignore my past goodness and generosity toward you. Don't take for granted the manifestations of my power in your life. Don't be ungrateful. Don't try to take credit for only that which I have done for you. And if you haven't turned to Joshua 24, let me encourage you. We have been going through a series of messages from the book of Joshua entitled, You Want Me to Do What? And here we come to the very end. And here, the last chapter, Joshua, not less than four times, repeated over and over and over again, saying, don't forget. In fact, the very place where Joshua called the entire nation of Israel was not just any old place. It was not just by accident. They couldn't find just a place where they can get everybody together. No, no, no. The Bible makes it very clear that the choice of the place was deliberate. If you look at verse 1 of Joshua 24, then Joshua assembled all of the tribes of Israel in Shechem. You say, what's big about Shechem? Very, very big deal about Shechem. You see, 600 years earlier, it was in Shechem that God made a promise to Abraham, and He said to him, to your descendants, I'm going to give you the land of promise. You say, 600 years? Yes. You see, you forget, but God doesn't. And Abraham responded to the grace of God. He responded to the promise of God. He responded to the graciousness of God by building an altar in Shechem. A few years later, his grandson Jacob came to Shechem because it was such a holy site, and remembered that his grandfather Abraham was promised right there. And he exalted his family, his household, to get rid of all the idols out of their possessions and to worship Jehovah alone. And there too, he placed an altar at Shechem. So 600 years after Abraham, Joshua comes into the same place, this Shechem, and he said, I am going to build an altar for the faithfulness of God, for the graciousness of God, the God who never forgets His promises, the God who always keeps His word no matter what. And there he challenges the people to respond to the blessing of God. You see, he does two things here. He reviews the blessings of God, and then he challenges them to respond to the blessing of God. I'm sure that each one of us have our Shechems. Shechems may not be in your life, might not be a place, but it's a time. Whether it's a place or a time, you have your Shechems, and I have mine. These are the places and the times where God met with us in a very special way. There are the places and the times when God blessed us in a unique way. Those are the places and the times where God provided all of our needs. Those are the places and the times where God fulfilled His promises to you. Those are the places and the times where God answered your prayers in abundance. Those are the places and the times where He intervened on your behalf. Those are the places and the times where God showed Himself to be faithful despite of our unfaithfulness. These are the Shechems in our lives, are the places and the times where instead of condemning us, and we know we deserve condemnation, He gives us more grace. That's the Shechem in our life. And I want to exhort you today, go back to your Shechem. Make a landmark, for every one of us needs to go back, not just occasionally, but often, to our Shechems. There in Shechem, God reminded Israel over and over and over again of how He took them out of the mud pits of Egypt in the slavery, where they're up to eyeballs in mud making bricks, and the whips of the Egyptian slave masters were on their backs. And there He reminded them of taking Him into the wilderness

walls of Jericho. And there he kept on blessing them, and he kept on taking them from victory to victory to victory 17 times. Count them in the book of Joshua chapter 24. 17 times God said, I. He said, I took you. I gave you. I sent you. I brought you. I delivered you. And God can say the same thing to you and to me. You know that surgery that you came through? God was there and he brought you through it. You know that financial blessing that you have received? God gave you that. You know that tight spot in life that threatened to undo you? God is the one who got you out of that. You know those children that God has given you? These children are not ours, they are from God. They're God's gift to us. Well, they will become teenagers, and then you're going to question God's gift, but enjoy them for now. But things will change. You'll turn around and become your best friends. You see, after reviewing God's blessings, Joshua was now exhorting them to respond. Reviewing the blessing is not enough. You have to respond to the blessings. He is telling them of their responsibility in the light of these blessings. Listen to me very carefully, please. God blessed you for a purpose. God blessed you for a reason. And you must never rest until you find that purpose and that reason, and that you respond to it in accordance to the way God guides you. Listen to me, please. Long time ago, and the older I get, the more I am convinced that God is not looking for abilities, he is looking for availabilities. And that's all he's looking for you to do, to make yourself available to him. How you respond to the grace of God, how do you respond to the blessings of God, it's very important to God. It is not enough for you to review your blessings. It is important to respond to your blessings. It is not enough to say, well, here are all these blessings that God has given me. Thank you, Lord. That is not enough. You must remind yourself of the absolute necessity of responding to these blessings. You must remind yourself of your responsibility toward what God has given you. And God's blessings were given to you so that you might be a witness for Christ. They were given to you so you might be an ambassador for Jesus Christ. God blessed you so that you may reconcile men and women, boys and girls, to Christ. You see, when Jesus responded to the call of the Father upon his life, he did something. He had the supernatural power. He could have yelled from heaven, "Believe in me." He could have appeared with power and terrifies us, but he didn't. He left the glories of heaven, became man. And then Jesus tells us in Luke chapter 15 that when the shepherd looked around and he found one out of the 99 sheep was missing, he did something. He didn't sit on his blessed assurance and said, "Oh, the sheep will be back." But he got up and he was searching for that sheep until he found the sheep and put it on his shoulders. When the woman lost the coin, the Bible said in Luke 15 that she did not sit there and said, "Oh, we'll turn up." No, but she went on a search party until she found that coin, and then she rejoiced. And Joshua said to the Israelites, "Now you need to review your blessings, but you also need to respond to God for these blessings." In fact, if you read Joshua 24, it is a magnificent, it's a long chapter, but it is a great chapter. And you're going to notice the following, that as Joshua began to remind people of the blessings, he got some of the response that I get from you here. Tepid response. Kind of, huh? You want me to do what? Yeah, Joshua, yeah, we heard you. Yeah, we'll do something. Okay, Joshua. We'll see how can we respond to the blessings of God. Let me see what I can do for you.
You can tell Joshua was exasperated at this insipid response. He really is. I mean, he was getting exasperated at this lukewarm response. So in verse 15, he goes down.

0: It's the first exasperation. He said, choose this day whom you shall worship. If you're going to worship idols, go and follow the idols. I mean, those are the words of an exasperated man. And then he says, but as for me and my household, we're going to worship the Lord alone. And you can sense the exasperation. As if to say, don't just worship Jehovah half-hearted. Don't serve him out of feeling of obligation. Don't think you can serve him just to bribe him to get him on your good side. Don't just go through the motions while your heart is focused on materialism and all the junk of this world. Don't do that. Joshua said, as far as I am concerned, as far as my family is concerned, we are giving ourselves and our all to the one who did all this for us. Regardless of what the poll said, regardless of what others are going to do, regardless of who says what, regardless of what the leading economic indicator may say, regardless of what the pressures that are put upon us, regardless of what others may condemn us or praise us, regardless of what others will do to me, I commit my all to Jehovah. And then Joshua, you can tell that he's still getting that kind of vacant stares, you know? I mean, he still feels that they're saying, yeah, with their mouths, but they're saying no with their eyes. And so he gets so frustrated, he goes to verse 23. He said, okay, if you really mean what you're saying to me, then put away the foreign gods which you are keeping in your homes, the idols that you're worshiping. You see, I might not know your idols. You might not know my idols. But God knows both of our idols. Stop saying, yeah, someday. Yeah, one day. Stop doing this. Make commitment now. Make a sacrifice now. Prove your allegiance to Christ now. Take a stand now. Come to a decision now. Make your faith tangible now. Let your walk match your talk now. Not tomorrow. Lest tomorrow you may not be around. You see, we take our very breath for granted. And yet, there are some people who did not wake up this morning. God spared you. You better find out why. You better find out why. You know, I was thinking about this and I was praying and I was really broken before God and I thought about covenants. And you know, covenants or contracts are entered into normally between two equals. That's a normal two business people. Somebody's going to bring in something to the table. Our marriage covenants. Our marriage between husband and wife equals. Covenants always between equals. Whether somebody's bringing sweat equity or financial equity, whatever it is, somebody is bringing something to the table. And as I began to think, has covenants been made with two equals? And I thought about how magnificent God is, the covenant-making, covenant-keeping God, that He is the superior, He is the holy, He is the righteous, He is the rich God, and yet He chooses to enter into a covenant with poor creatures. Not two equals. That is why the Christian faith is unique in all of history. What a privilege. The great God of the universe, the one who said, let there be light, and there was light, says, I want to enter into a covenant with you. Lord, I don't deserve, I'm not worthy. He said, I know that, but I want to enter into a covenant with you. Some of you have never entered into a covenant and received the salvation that only Jesus Christ can give you, the eternal life that only Jesus Christ can give you. You can enter into this covenant today and say, Lord Jesus, come into my life. I've been living without you. Now, save me, now and eternally. But let me speak for a moment for those who have entered into a covenant with God, those who have known the Lord Jesus Christ for some time. You're saying, God, you saved me eternally. Now I want to help see somebody else saved. God, you blessed me. Now I want to be a blessing to others. God, you provided for me. Now I want to provide so that others in Mongolia and in the Middle East and in North Africa and throughout the United States and in this city and in this place might come to know Jesus. Listen to me as I conclude. If there is one thing that honors the covenant-making, covenant-keeping God, is your willingness to trust Him. Is your willingness to trust Him. Say, God, I know you provided for me in the past, but I know you're going to provide for me in the future. Don't allow fear to come into the situation. Trust in His grace. Trust in His provision. Trust in His mercies. Trust in His promises.
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3: This is what Jesus Christ does. The power and the freedom when you are forgiven in Jesus Christ for the first time, the testimony of forgiveness. You realize all your sin, past, present, future, has been nailed to the cross, has been wiped clean. You are forgiven forever. The innocence now of God's judgment upon you has gone from guilty to innocent. And you now can live in the faith and the hope and the assurance that Jesus Christ has paid it all. Yeah.

0: So glad you found us today, friends. We are in the middle of a series going verse by verse through the book of 2 Corinthians, and we are calling this one Strength in Weakness. Today, we are meeting Paul as he is being persecuted and his character is being attacked. Our message today goes through three ingredients to holding a clear conscience. Last time we touched on the first one, I will possess a sincerity of character. Paul is able to stand up for himself because he has a clear conscience. He knows he has nothing to hide and has done nothing wrong in the eyes of the Lord. What freedom there is in that. Our conscience is a gift from God, so let's learn together to use it rightly. Back into our message today, turn your Bibles to 2 Corinthians chapter 1. Here's Pastor Robbie.
1: You're living entirely a lie. There are leaders or employees here right now where you are engaged in serious fraud. Of all sorts, young people cheating, or people in general cheating in life, in school, in business, cheating. And if you allow that sin to continue, then your conscience becomes hardened and calloused, and your conscience becomes seared, the Bible says, and you no longer have any feeling or sensitivity to the things of the Lord. But even as I say these things right now today, even as I speak such things and the room goes a little more quiet and a little more still, because the reality of the conscience is now being awakened in some lives, and you hear God speaking to you and communicating to you. That is his love upon you. That is his mercy reaching out to you. That is the warning system of the soul flashing red lights. Be careful, be careful, be aware. Danger, danger, danger, danger. And the wise person will act upon the stirring and the awakening of the conscience to run towards Christ and to run away from the things of the world and the devastation of sin. Very sensitive to such things in these moments, because this is so much of where life and death is found. And again, I know the reality of certain situations. You see men and women and children that are able to hear from the Lord and to turn and to run towards Christ. It's so interesting to me too that, you know, the verse that pops out in my readings this week is 1 Timothy 1:19, where Paul's saying to Timothy, Timothy, wage the good warfare. Listen, how do we do that? How do we wage the good warfare? And by the way, it's a war. Holding faith, he says, by holding faith and having a good conscience. Then he says this, by rejecting this, some have shipwrecked their faith. Wow. Among whom are Hymenaeus and Alexander. They resist a sincere faith and a good conscience, and if they let that go long enough, they shipwreck their faith. There's a warning. There's a warning going out today that is a warning of love. It's a very, very important and serious warning. But we see in Paul's example, Paul pulls up to the border and the border agent starts peppering with questions, and he's like, I'm good, I have nothing to hide. The power of living with a clear conscience built on a sincerity of character. A sincerity of character. One more question I ask right now, would you have any hesitation of handing your phone completely unlocked and exposed to your parent, to your best friend, to your spouse? Would there be any hesitation of you handing over your phone right now and say, do your worst, search for anything you want? Would you be able to do that today? If there's any hesitation in you, that's a massive problem. That's a massive problem. What are you hiding and why? There should be nothing, nothing hidden, nothing, nothing. The power of living with a clear conscience. I am hiding nothing. I change nothing as I hand it to you. Search at all you want. You will find nothing against me. Can we do that today? Loved ones, we have to be able to do that. We have to be able to do that. But the reality is, not all of us can. Hear the message of God upon your life and heart today. Are you willing to continue to live a lie? Are you willing to continue to try to live in some kind of secrecy where the Holy Spirit will not bless and the Lord will not move? It is so powerful to live a life with a clear conscience. I'm not saying perfect. Paul's not perfect. I'm saying the power of saying, ask and search, do what you will. I have nothing to hide. And as best I understand, I'm living a life trying to please the Lord Jesus Christ. It's a powerful way to live. Secondly, the power of a clear conscience. I will possess integrity with my words. What I say is what I mean. I speak truth. So look at verse 15 now. Verse 15, he says, because I was sure of this, I wanted to come to you first so that you might have a second experience of grace. I wanted to visit you on my way to Macedonia and come back to you from Macedonia and have you send me on my way to Judea. Look at verse 17. See, these are the accusations he's coming. Was I vacillating when I wanted to do this? Do I make my plans according to the flesh? That's another accusation against him. You're operating in the flesh, Paul. Ready to say yes, yes, and no, no at the same time. Another accusation. You're speaking out of both sides of your mouth. He's like, was I? Was I? Look at verse 18. As surely as God is faithful, our word to you has not been yes and no. So what's happening here? What's happening here is because of Paul's love for the church at Corinth, he says, because I was sure of this, what Paul wanted to do was to visit them twice. So his original plan was to visit them after he went to Macedonia. But then he changed his mind and he says, actually, I'll visit you twice before I go to Macedonia. And because of my love for you, because I'm sure of this, I want to visit you after I come back from Macedonia as well. His motivation in verse 15 was what? That they might have, quote, a second experience of grace. What does that mean? It simply means when Paul visits them, there's a tremendous blessing of fellowship in the Holy Spirit. Much like when we see people we love in Jesus Christ and we haven't seen them for a while and we come together and we minister to one another, it's an experience of grace. Paul had a massive impact upon churches when he came back to visit them. That's what he's speaking of there. But if you have a critical spirit and Paul says, I'm coming to you, but then he changed his mind and it doesn't happen the way that he originally said, if you have a critical spirit, you'll just be examining for faults and for wrongdoing. And so Paul's opponents used his change of plans to charge him with vacillating. They went on further to suggest, hey, if you're truly led of God, Paul, then you wouldn't have to change your mind. If you're truly led of God and God is leading you, then you should never have to change your plans. I mean, to that, I'm like, wow, who can live under such expectations or live up to such things? Notice here, too, when it comes to biblical leadership, one of the great strategies of Satan is to cause people to attack the credibility and integrity of the leader. That's what's trying to happen here, because Satan knows if he can get underneath the surface and he can get people to start questioning Paul's integrity and his trustworthiness and to the point of his word is true, if you break that down, then everything starts to fall under the leadership of Paul. So his opponent suggested, due to Paul's change of plans, he's being led by the flesh. You see, aha, aha, he's being led by the flesh, not by the Holy Spirit. Of course, that very suggestion is not of the Spirit. And this is why Paul refutes them. He essentially says, do I speak out of both sides of my mouth? Absolutely not. See the power of having a clear conscience. The accusations are coming and Paul's like, here's my life. Examine as you will. He pulls up to the border. He's good. The power of living with a clear conscience. Man, it's hard to overstate that power. Richard Sibbes, a 17th century Puritan, he has incredible writings on the conscience, biblically speaking. I need to keep reading this in the future for me, but a couple of things I wanted to bring to you today. A clear conscience brings sight. Meaning, he says this, the conscience, listen to this, the conscience is the eye of the soul. The skylight of the soul, if it be clear, it beholds God. If it be darkened, it sees nothing. I don't want to move quickly through this. I want you to look and to digest. He says the conscience, a clear conscience brings peace. This blesses me so much. Heaven begins in the conscience. A husband who is cheating on his wife is the opposite of this. His conscience is just being ripped apart. No peace. And unless he continues to live in habitual sin, he will just deaden his conscience altogether and feel nothing, which is a whole other category of disaster. But for those with a clear conscience, peace is a soul that is quiet therein is already in part in heaven. Ooh, that just speaks so much to me. A soul that is quiet. Isn't it wonderful to like, you're not perfect. You're not perfect, but you're not hiding. You're not hiding. You're not living a contradictory life. You're not duplicitous. Isn't it so powerful to live in marriage or in friendship and just be like, hey, not perfect, but not hiding. That's so powerful. This was Paul. I wanted to show you this too. So the Bible, when it speaks of the conscience, it has three main categories, biblically speaking. And I was just blessed by this. I wanted to bring this to you just by way of teaching and equipping us as we understand the conscience biblically. So there's three categories of conscience in the Bible. First one is a clear and good conscience. This is the Apostle Paul. Aligned with God's truth, fostering peace and boldness and faith. My conscience is clear, and so the boldness, pulling up to the border, no issues. But then there's those with a weak conscience, those who are lacking a full understanding. And because they don't have a true understanding of God's word, they can be overly scrupulous or might be cautious about matters that God doesn't actually condemn. They overthink or they can underthink certain areas depending on the issue. Those with a weak conscience, they're too easily swayed because they don't know God's word. And then the very serious one is this, those with a seared conscience. 1 Timothy 4:2, liars, it says liars whose consciences are seared and they're set on evil. So those with a seared conscience, right? You might start off and your conscience is sensitive. It's soft, pliable. But as sin grows and grows, then what happens is, again, as you are close to the Lord and the Holy Spirit's voice is pretty loud, you can hear his voice clearly. But then as you continue to engage in sin, then the voice of the Holy Spirit becomes softer. And as you continue to engage in sin, all of a sudden the voice is going to whisper. And the Holy Spirit's whispering to you and trying to get your attention. But if you're not really careful, you keep continuing sin and going down this path, then the Holy Spirit's voice is silenced. It's silenced. You hear nothing. You feel nothing. You're in huge trouble. Huge trouble. Even for some sitting here today and certain areas of sin being exposed in terms of conscience, and you don't care. That is a tragic warning sign of death and destruction. But for those who do care, and for those who want to respond to the Lord, it's an exciting, beautiful opportunity to see the Lord again heal and restore and forgive and bless and love. Look at verse 18 again. So Paul says this, as surely as God is faithful, our word to you has not been yes and no. We're not speaking both sides of our mouth. Verse 19, for the Son of God, Jesus Christ, whom we proclaim to you, Silvanus and Timothy and I, was not yes and no, but in him, in Christ, is always yes. Verse 20, for all the promises of God find their yes in him. That is why through him we utter our amen to God for his glory. That was a good spot for an amen, by the way. Amen. Did you catch that? Make sure you read the word. You'll see it. You'll see it there, okay? And it is, verse 21, and it is God who establishes us with you in Christ and has anointed us and who has also put his seal on us and given us his spirit in our hearts as a guarantee. Wow. So what is happening here now? Well, Paul says this. Notice he says, as surely as God is faithful. I mean, what a claim. The faithfulness, as surely as God is faithful, the integrity of our word is sure. Wow. Wow. The integrity of our word, again, lining up with as sure as our God is faithful. He kind of plays the ultimate trump card here. He's not perfect, but his conscience is clear. The accusations against Paul were hurtful. His conscience remains clear. Again, he pulls up to the border and the agent is peppering questions at him. Accusatory tone, attacking even. And he's good. He's good because his word has been true. He hasn't lied at all. Paul insists, I'm not changing my answer. I'm not saying yes on one side and no on the other. My yes is yes, my no is no. And then he does now, he appeals to Jesus Christ, the Son of God, and the gospel. Why would he do this? Well, he argues here that God is never a no when it comes to his Son. A God is always a yes. What does that mean? It means this, all the promises of God find their yes in Jesus Christ. You're here right now, you're here today, under all the promises of God, every single promise of God finds their yes, their answer, their fulfillment in the Lord Jesus Christ. Jesus, every baptism today, the promises of God find their yes in Jesus Christ. Every testimony to Jesus Christ is my yes. Jesus Christ is my answer. Jesus Christ is my healing. Yes, yes, yes, yes. When it comes to life, purpose, meaning, healing, forgiveness found in Jesus Christ. The answer is Jesus. Is it Jesus? The answer is yes. So this is why this verse is so powerful, right? Why? Because Christ is the fulfillment of all God's promises. Jesus Christ is the captain of our salvation, the only one. Jesus Christ is the one whom the prophets spoke of. Jesus Christ is the fulfillment of every single covenant promise. Jesus Christ is the living word of God. Jesus Christ is the beginning and the end. Jesus Christ is the one whom all the fullness of God dwells in. Jesus Christ, again, is the one who is wisdom, righteousness, sanctification, and redemption. They're all found in Jesus Christ. Jesus Christ is the way, the truth, and the life. All the promises of God are found again. They're yes in the Lord Jesus Christ, right? Paul knows this. Powerful, powerful, powerful. And then he says, regarding this truth, and then he says, this leads to our amen in God. And by the way, the word amen means what? It means yes, or so be it, or we confirm, or we agree, or it is true. And that is why amens in church are good. Amen. Way to go, 10:30. Way to go. Way to go. Way to go. 8:30, a little slow, but some picked it up. Some picked it up, okay? But it is especially when we are amening the truth of Jesus Christ as the Lord of glory, the Savior of the world, and the only one who can redeem and forgive us of our sins. Yeah. You got to go on. Okay. Yeah. This is what Paul's saying right too, right? So again, super, super encouraging and exciting. Okay. And notice it's this truth of Christ that leads to three things again of incredible theology Paul starts to unpack. So we see this in verse 21, right? He said, in Christ. So this is for those saved in Jesus Christ. This is your truth. Like I love these moments of theology. Like I hope you notice that. And I hope you do too, growing in the word. And you see them, you start unpacking them. They're so encouraging. So in Christ, God is established. Do you think if God establishes you, like if God builds you in his foundation, do you think you're moving? No, you're good. You're good for all of eternity. He has established us in his son, Jesus Christ. Okay, which leads what? To, he has anointed us. Anointed us, verse 21, meaning we've been adopted as children of God. Anointed us with the Holy Spirit. Again, you will never, ever be cast out. Never, ever be lost. Established means that he has put his seal on us. What does that mean? It means that God has stamped us as his own, that he has redeemed us now and forever, right? And then he has given us his spirit. And this is awesome. So if you have the Holy Spirit in you, like legitimately, that is the down payment. That is the promised down payment of the inheritance that is to come for all of eternity. Amen. Awesome. It's awesome. Established us, anointed us, put a seal in us, and given us his spirit. Okay? Incredible theology for those who are saved in the Lord Jesus Christ here today. And you should be like, wow, man, that's amazing to think of it that way. That I am secure, that I am sealed, that I have his spirit, I have a down payment of a full inheritance to come. Massive and great. Why is Paul saying this now? Why is he saying this again in front of his accusers? Essentially, Paul's point is this. Listen, when it comes to God establishing, anointing, giving his spirit and sealing, you can't fake that. Now, you can't fake that. So if that's legitimately what's happened, that can only come from God. And he's saying here, if that can only come from God, then you have to understand God has authenticated us through his transformation, power of the gospel, through our lives into yours. So Paul's like, listen, God has proven it is him in us and through us. So why don't you stop being critical and how don't you start being thankful? Stop being critical of everything you find wrong and start being thankful for the supernatural grace that is all around you. This is what Paul's saying. He's like, we can't fake this transformation. It has to be the Lord. Only God can do this. Jesus Christ, through his gospel, in our lives, you've seen it, you know it. Stop being critical. Start being thankful. Amen. And this is why Paul's conscience is so clear. And by the way, just before we leave this section, isn't it so wonderful to not lie? What happens when you lie? When you lie and you're going to stand on this lie, what do you have to do next? Yes, you have to lie again. And you have to lie again. And then you have to lie again. And then you're trying to remember all the lies you meant so they add up and they don't expose you. It's an awful way to live. It is awful. You know, every time, you know, like in small ways or whatever, you know, I just even said of our house this week too, just like some half-truths or non-truths. Half-truths or non-truths. They're lies. It's exhausting to live that way. Listen. Some in this room right now, your life is a lie. You are living a lie right now. Stop living the lie, man. Like, stop living the lie. In the moment, you have the choice to tell the truth or say the lie. You'll never go wrong doing right. You'll never go wrong. Never. It takes courage, doesn't it? It takes courage. But to do it, and the Lord will honor it. Paul's like, I'm not living a lie. I have nothing to hide. He pulls up to the border. He's like, ask whatever you wish. I'm good. I'm good. It's a powerful way to live. It's a powerful way to live. I tell you, the impact of this upon our lives in this way, it's hard to overstate. To live a life with integrity and what we say is what we mean, and our yes is yes, and our no is no. We're not trying to manipulate, and we're not trying to deceive, and we're not trying to trick. Who we are is who we are. We're not perfect, but we are living with integrity in our words, a powerful way to live. Thirdly and lastly is this, if you want to live with a clear conscience, then you will possess purity of heart. Look at verse 23 now of chapter 1. He says this, but I call God to witness against me. Wow. Can you do that? I mean, wow. But I call God to witness. He means it, right? This isn't just an expression. He's like for real. It was to spare you that I refrained from coming again to Corinth. Not that we lorded over your faith. We're not trying to be dictators, but we work with you for your joy, for you stand firm in your faith. He just loves them. Chapter 2, verse 1. For I made up my mind not to make another painful visit to you. For if I cause you pain, who is there to make me glad but the one whom I have pained? And I wrote as I did so that when I came, I may not suffer pain from those who should have made me rejoice. For I felt sure of all of you that my joy would be the joy of you all. And then verse 4, look, it summarizes here. For I wrote to you out of much affliction and anguish of heart and with many tears. Yes. Listen, not to cause you pain, but to let you know the abundant love that I have for you. As I like to say, as we like to say around here too, especially when it comes to Paul in these verses right here. When it comes to Paul, man, bless his heart. Bless his heart. Why, Robbie? Well, this guy's giving his entire life for the gospel in the church of Jesus Christ. He's constantly on the verge of death. He acts in tremendous selfless sacrifice. He only longs for the church to be mature in Jesus Christ. And he finds himself battling accusers and defending himself against all forms of opposition. Again, I just think, man, bless his heart. You ever notice, too, that so often the most hurtful attacks come not from without the church, from within the church. So often for leaders, that is true. Paul's conscience is clear here. He says, I call to God as my witness against me. What? The motives of his heart are pure. What are his motives? The joy of the Corinthian church, the strong faith of the Corinthian church, a great and abundant love for the Corinthian church. So what's happening here when Paul says, again, in this kind of wordy section, he's like, well, at some point, he had to visit the Corinthian church with a very hard message. Okay? He had to come to the church at Corinth and confront them in their sin. He had to confront them in their sin and ask them to, again, repent. And this understandably caused conflict and pain. Hey, one of the hardest things, or one of the hard things about Christian leadership, if you're going to be a genuine leader, you have to confront people in sin. That's hard. Trust me. That's hard. Sometimes when you confront, you try to do it in love and gentleness and grace, speaking the truth in love, sometimes you confront people in the church in their sin, they respond with brokenness and humility and tears, and it's incredibly beautiful. It's like one of the best moments ever. Most of the time, the reaction is anger, pride, rebellion, and even rage. It's hard. It's hard to be a genuine leader. Paul's communicating this. He had to confront them, and it was painful. It was painful. It was very hard. And apparently it was so difficult, he didn't want to return in person at this point. He was really praying that repentance would set in, the things he has written and things he's already said to them in person. He wanted that to happen, and he wrote this letter with a motive of love and purity in his heart as well. Notice the heart of Paul again in verse 4. Affliction, anguish, and abundant love. This is Paul's life. Affliction, anguish of heart, and abundant love. Oh yeah, not to mention many tears. Paul wrote with ink, but he also wrote with tears. I really feel for Paul. I really do. This guy just poured it out, man, and he was piled on. He was piled on. How did he make it? How did he make it? One major reason was his conscience was clear and clean. The testimony of our conscience. Paul had nothing to fear in approaching the border agent because the testimony of his conscience was strong. Last thing I want to say today, some are here today. Not everyone here knows Jesus Christ. The freedom and the power of believing in Jesus Christ through the forgiveness of your sins. The baptism testimonies were amazing today. I'm so, so blessed by them. And they articulated the gospel so clearly. Before Christ, guilty. Guilty in sin, not forgiven, not clean. They put their faith in Jesus Christ. They didn't work for their salvation. They believed in Jesus Christ, that Jesus Christ worked for their salvation, that Jesus died on the cross for their sins, that Jesus is the one who cleanses and redeems and forgives. And then all of a sudden, when you place your faith in Jesus Christ, the conscience that has plagued you your entire life, all of a sudden is wiped clean. The slate has been wiped clean by the forgiving power of the Lord Jesus Christ, which is why the author of Hebrews says this in Hebrews 9, and he says this, how much more will the blood of Jesus, and only the blood of Jesus, will the blood of Jesus, through the eternal spirit, offered himself without blemish to God to purify our conscience. This is what Jesus Christ does. The power and the freedom when you are forgiven in Jesus Christ for the first time, the testimony of forgiveness. You realize all your sin, past, present, future, has been nailed to the cross, has been wiped clean. You are forgiven forever. The innocence now of God's judgment upon you has gone from guilty to innocent. And you now can live in the faith and the hope and the assurance that Jesus Christ has paid it all. Listen, only the blood of Jesus Christ can do that. Have you ever truly been washed by the blood of Jesus Christ? Have you ever truly believed in Jesus Christ that you don't have to live with regret anymore, that you've been cleansed, you've been forgiven, and you have been washed with the blood and the love of the Lord God Almighty? This is why he sent his son. And this is the opportunity for you and me today. Listen, the power of living with a clear conscience. Amen. Amen. Let's pray. Father, I pray you are taking your word and applying it as only you can. I pray, Lord, that for believers here right now, that we are struck and sober-minded of living with a clear conscience. You, I pray, have communicated many, many things to many people in many areas. And I pray you will act upon this, Lord. Help us to be wise, not foolish. The foolish person will hear this and do nothing. The wise person will respond. Will respond with repentance and humility and love. I pray for the person here today who has not been saved. I pray they will be washed by the blood of Jesus, and they will have their conscience wiped clean, able to live for you and live forever. We pray this in Jesus' name.
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